0: here. Now, broadcasting from the underground command post, deep in the bowels of a hidden bunker, somewhere under the brick and steel of a nondescript building, we've once again made contact with our leader, Mark Levin.
1: For 25 years, the deep state has hidden the truth about what happened that day 25 years ago. President Trump, you're our last hope. Release the unredacted files that implicate Saudi Arabia while what's left of the victims' families are still alive to see it.
2: That was a refrain that was said on more than one occasion today. That was the nephew of victim Lisa Marie Terry, the 9/11 Memorial and Museum remembrance on this 25th anniversary of 9/11. As my message to you is that forget the never forget. I think we've forgotten, and more than that, I think we never had our eyes open in the first place. So I've been laying out the incrementalism as part of the Muslim Brotherhood's 100-year plan, the takeover of the West, and how incredibly successful they've been. If you missed the first couple of hours, recommend you check out the Mark Levin podcast, where you will be able to get those, and it'll catch you up to speed. I'm getting ready to break down, by decade, a summarized format of the 100-year plan. And you can see what's happened. You can see where we are. You can see where we're going. And the where we're going is what's going to happen if we continue to do things the way we've been doing it for the past 25 years, actually 50. But we had what should have been the biggest wake-up call to open our eyes 25 years ago today. But if 9/11 didn't do it, what is? What is? Which is why I've taken this occasion to try to hit you right between the eyes with information and maybe open some. Maybe be provocative in a way that all of us are like, you know what? Maybe we need to do things a little bit differently from here. Because the approach we're taking is a means to an end. Brian Mudd in for the great one, Mark Levin. I'm the host of the Brian Mudd Show. It's always an honor and a pleasure being here with you. Would love it if you did go ahead and follow the Brian Mudd Show podcast, wherever you get your podcast, if you don't already. I know a lot of you folks over the years have been subscribers to my podcast. I really appreciate that. It's been huge, huge, huge for me over the years and continuing to see that podcast growth. So thank you. You can also check out at Brian Mudd Radio socially, basically everywhere there too. So let's dive in on the Muslim Brotherhood's 100-year plan, the Islamic takeover of the West. The first decade that was laid out in the plan is the 1980s. Okay, this whole thing came to light in 1982. In the 1980s, the first decade that the effort was put in motion. And so the idea in the 80s was to establish the strategic framework for the takeover in the West. Establish the strategic framework. And so the idea here was to develop the long-term vision, identify Western societies as environments for Islamic movement building, and establish organizational and financial infrastructure. Okay, so the 80s was about identifying Western societies as environments for Islamic movement building, and then establishing some organizational and financial infrastructure in the West. What was the 90s? What was the idea there? Now, in the 90s, the idea was to build the North American network. 90s was about getting a foothold in North America. And so the idea was to establish and connect mosques, associations, charities, schools, student organizations, and professional networks to develop a specific North American strategy. OK, Okay. 90 is all about establishing and connecting mosques, associations, charities, schools, student organizations, professional networks for a North American strategy. How about the 2000s? What was the idea in the third decade of the Muslim Brotherhood's 100-year plan? It was for institutional consolidation. In the 2000s, the plan called for expanding community institutions, advocacy organizations for Islam, educational infrastructure, and financial capacity, developing relationships with political and civic institutions. Okay, so you think about that. The first decade of this century, expanding community institutions, advocacy organizations. And as we go through this, you can probably begin to mentally fill in the blanks with a lot of groups and names and things. Educational infrastructure, financial capacity, developing relationships with political and civic institutions. Okay, how about last decade? What was the idea in the 100-year plan last decade? In the 2010s, by then, the idea in the fourth full decade of the 100-year plan, political and civic integration and influence. The Muslim Brotherhood wanted to increase participation in elections, wanted to increase participation in government, in universities, in media, in civil rights organizations, and civic institutions. Called on developing Muslim political leadership and to broaden alliances. Okay, so last decade, think about this, increasing participation in elections, government, universities, media, civil rights organizations, civic institutions, developing Muslim political leadership and broadening alliances. When was the squad? Not only have they been enormously successful in this, you remember that it was the 2018 election cycle that we got the squad? They were just looking to increase participation in elections and then start developing Muslim political leadership. Boy, they did well, huh? What's the plan where we are right now? What are the 2020s about? If we take the timeline laid out, we summarize it. From the Islamic takeover of the West. Move from participation toward institutional influence. I mean, it's really rather remarkable when we take a look at this having been laid out over 50 years ago now and how spot on the organization of the Islamists has been. So to move from participation toward institutional influence, the idea, increase the number of elected officials, political organizations, advocacy networks, and influence within education, media, corporations, and government. I mentioned at the top of the second hour, just what, how significant the increase in elected officials happened.

0: 255 now. Think they're right on plan there? 2020 is all about increasing the number of elected officials, political organizations, advocacy networks, influence within education, media, corporations, and government. If you remember the number of terrorist attacks I was talking about, including even having one recently in Tucson, Arizona, not even called an Islamic terror attack. It was just written off as like a local murder of two people being investigated as a hate crime. It's all part of the influence in media. In education, we can't teach this stuff. You know that there are only 15 states that have 9/11 education as part of the curriculum? Only 15. Media, just hate crimes. We don't have Islamic terror anymore. Don't even tell you what goes on outside the country at all with Islamic terror. We have 5.5 Islamic terror attacks every day. Doesn't make the news. Think they've been effective in this regard? Okay. That's where we are now, the 2020s. Where are we going? If we don't do anything any differently, where are we going? Because they've already shown us that they have been damn successful for the past 50 years. So if we continue to, you know, sit here every 9/11 and go, never forget, and get our asses kicked by Islam, where is this thing going? The 2030s. Greater political leverage. Greater political leverage. Use an increasingly established institutional base to influence legislation, public policy, and political coalitions. Okay, so it's all about increasing numbers in elected office this decade, right? Along with the media manipulation and everything else. So next decade, it's about using that gained leverage politically to influence legislation, public policy, political coalitions in a way that's favorable for Islam. That's the 2030s. What would the goal of the 2040s be as part of the 100-year plan? Well, that would be the normalization of Islamist political ideas. All part of the boiling frog here. So the idea by the 2040s, if we do nothing any differently, is that the Islamists will move ideas previously regarded as specifically Islamist toward greater acceptance with mainstream political discourse and institutions. Okay, so no longer will it be outside of the norm. You'll not think of Islam as anything any different than you would the idea of Christianity or Judaism, the Judeo-Christian values this country is founded upon. It would be just complete normalization of the Islamist political ideas. Now, again, there is nothing compatible with this country and Islam's political ideas. Take a look at every Islamist-governed country in the world. If you have any doubts about what that looks like, look at every country that is governed by Islam. Every Islamic law country in the world. What does that look like? Far cry from the United States of America, isn't it? So that's the 2040s. That would leave us three more decades. Where will those go if we do nothing any differently? I'll break that down for you next. Brian Mudd, in for the great one.
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0: My husband, Tom Strada, you are missed more with each year that passes. But how can it be 25 years and still we have no justice for the role that Saudi Arabia played in your murder?
1: Yeah, Terry Strada, the memorial in New York City today on this 25th anniversary of 9/11, as this is still about Islam. And specifically, as we sit here and pay homage to those who were heroes that day, those who are victims that day, the families, we say things like never forget. What's really been going on over the past 25 years, and actually 50 years, Islam's takeover of the West and the success of it. I had brought you up to where we will be in the 2040s if we do nothing differently. So we get down to the final few decades of the plan. If we continue down this path for another 25 years, that takes us into the 2050s, right? Where will we be in the 2050s if we do nothing any differently and continue to allow Islam to take over the West? Well, the plan for the 2050s is generational consolidation. See, by then, the Muslim Brotherhood plans that the second and third generation Muslim Americans be able to occupy prominent positions in politics, in education, in business, in media, in civil society. So it is to take all the influence across all sects of society, that second and third generation, and consolidate and get it all moving in the same direction. So where would we be by the 2060s? The second to last full decade of the plan, institutional parity and influence. So by then, the idea is that Muslim institutions are to become major participants in American political and cultural life rather than being viewed as minority community institutions. So by the 2060s, the mainstream or even the predominant influence in culture and society in the United States is to be Islam. And so that takes us up to the final full decade of the plan, and then what lies at the end of it. What does that look like exactly? Where will we be if we do nothing any differently than what we've been doing? I'll break that down for you next. Brian Mudd in for the great one, Mark.
2: The midterms are almost here, and Republicans could be in deep trouble. Polls show Democrats leading in key races. Tonight, Rob Finnerty on Newsmax reveals the growing threat from the DSA and the radical left. With less than 60 days to go, Finnerty says it's time for the GOP to hit the panic button. The House may go, and control of the Senate is up for grabs. 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Americans are angry. And Newsmax shows you how the progressive left wants total control of Congress. Tallarico, El Sayed, AOC, Bernie Sanders. Finnerty reveals President Trump's secret plan to fight back. Don't miss Finnerty tonight at 8 p.m. Eastern on Newsmax. 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
6: 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It appears by its own numbers, the U.S. government seems insolvent. 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
2: Homeland Security Secretary Mark Wayne Mullen today. And we can say this. While we have, in a lot of ways, not been minding the stores, I've been breaking down on this 25th anniversary of 9/11. And we know that there have been a lot of failures when it comes to security at various levels over the years. To not have had something on the scale of a 9/11 or even close in the 25 years since, there's been an awful lot of great work behind the scenes that we never knew about. And that's the thing. You know, it's like referees or umpires, right? They're only part of the story. They only get attention if they're not doing a good job. And that's the case in that capacity. A lot of folks have done a great job, and we have no idea. Brian Mudd in for Mark Levin. I've been breaking down the 100-year plan, the project set forward starting in the 1980s by the Muslim Brotherhood. And I've broken down decade by decade what the idea has been to take over the West. If you are just joining us, I highly recommend that you end up checking out the Mark Levin Show podcast and you can get caught up to speed. And now at the end, where we will be in the 2070s if we do nothing differently, if we just continue this incremental path, because they are absolutely on plan, if not ahead of schedule, with where they want to be in 2026. But as they would come near the end of their plan, what would the 2070s look like? The final full decade of the plan calls for political transformation. The idea would be for Islamist political organizations to translate the institutional influence into broader changes in law and governance. This is the transformation over to Islamic law. So the decade before, the 2060s, was to leverage, to pull together the parity and influence for the Muslim institutions to become major participants in American political and cultural life. And then to transform politically society in the 2070s, which takes us up to the end of the 100-year plan around 2080 or so. Where would that put us? The long-term end game here, the broad ideological objective that is described, is the establishment of Islamic political order and government. Islamic political order and government, Islamic law, Sharia law. Now, for those who have not read the Quran, the Quran's chapters are known as surahs. And I'm just going to list off a few because people are like, well, the Quran, it's not bad. Like anything else, you have Muslims that will pick and choose what they want out of Islam. No different than the different sects of most religions where people will pick and choose. But then there is originalism. In every religion, you have originalism. The Quran is the Quran. And in Surah 9:5, you will find this. Surah 9:5 reads, so when the sacred months expire, kill the mushriks. Those are believers in other gods. Wherever you find them. And catch them. And besiege them. and set an ambush for them everywhere. When the four forbidden months are over, wherever you encounter the idolaters, kill them, seize them, besiege them, wait for them at every lookout post. It's pretty clear, right? That Muhammad's a really nice guy, other than that kind of stuff. In Surah 47:4, it states this. When you meet the unbelievers in the battlefield, strike off their heads. People wonder, where'd all the beheadings come with Islamic terrorism? Surah 47:4 says it right there. It's very specific, the Quran. You know, the religion of peace here, Islam. In Surah 476, it states this. The true believers fight for the cause of God, but the infidels fight for the devil. Fight then against the friends of Satan. Unless there be any doubt, you have Surah 48:29, which states this. Muhammad is the messenger of Allah, and those with him are forceful against the disbelievers, merciful among themselves. Okay, so you are to be forceful against those who are not with Muhammad, not with Allah. You either see it our way, or we are to be forceful with, again, the instructions that I laid out previously, but merciful among yourselves, you know. The Quran has always called for and continues to call for acts that we recognize as terror against anyone who isn't with Muhammad. And then you get into how many people actually believe this stuff. So how many people are down with Sharia law that are real observant Islamists? You know, it's actually almost all of them. Pew Research has studied this over the years. And the Pew Research Center found 80% of Muslims in Asia believe in Sharia law. Based upon your African country of choice, no less than 64% up to 74% of Muslims in African countries, and then also throughout the Middle East, it's around 75% more broadly, believe in Islam under Sharia law. Exactly what's called for the Muslim Brotherhood plan. Again, one of the things that people always said about the poor Palestinians. No, they voted for Hamas. I mean, the crazy thing is, they had a terrorist government previously. They're like, nah, these people aren't terrorists enough for us. No, Yasser Arafat thing. Like, give us Hamas. These people are serious. They really want to make sure that Israel doesn't exist. And get rid of all the Jews. River to sea. These people will do it. And they voted them in. Overwhelmingly. They weren't victims. They asked for it. They wanted it. Overwhelmingly, Muslims around the world are actually observant of the Quran. It's the uncomfortable truth that people don't want to realize in this country. They don't appreciate. This is still about Islam. So there you go. Let's dive in. We've had Paul, who's been super patient in Connecticut. Paul, welcome to the show.
3: Hey, how are you? Great job,
2: I'm well, thank
3: Brian.
2: You.
3: Yeah, very insightful. So, you know, very concerned, obviously, and let's call it for what it is. You know, it is an invasion. There are enclaves being set up throughout the country. You know, most of the 57 countries that were taken down by Islam were Christian or Judeo at one point in time. So everything you've said about the business end of what they're up to is supported by history and truth. So then if we look at, you know, the core pledge in our government oaths to support and defend foreign and domestic, you know, enemies, foreign and domestic, while I applaud, you know, the president's efforts against Iran, I mean, certainly most needed, without a doubt, but I don't feel there's a commensurate emphasis here stateside on repelling this invasion. It's just stunning to me that Dearborn, Michigan has Arabic street signs, complete takeover, and the nonsense in Minnesota, and there's a Hamlet in New York, Islamburg, Tompkins, New York, that's supposedly the headquarters for the Muslims of America. I mean,
2: so you're exactly right. You're exactly right. And one of the things that I could do, you know, is I went through the plan over the course of time. You could fill in a lot of the different gaps informationally. You just did with a lot of the roadmap and the plan. As I explained, increase political influence, begin, you know, the takeover of certain communities. You've got to do this institutionally. You've got to do it in business. You've got to do it educationally. You've got to manipulate media and infiltrate media. I mean, we have all these different types of things we can point to, from the political influence in Dearborn and Michigan at large, to establishing other communities across the country. It was not a mistake that you ended up in the center of the country and began working your way out, eradicating, you know, the society that had existed there, the culture that had been there before, proof of concepts in this country, the organizations like CARE that have been around now for going on three decades. All of these things, very specifically, are part of the plan, and so you've hit the nail on the head. And your historical point is well taken too. You know, it's so easy for Christians in particular to overlook one of the most obvious examples of how this story goes. All you need to do is take a look at what was at one point the height of Christianity in Constantinople, that is now Istanbul. Any questions? I mean, that was a long time ago. That went down too. Hasn't gotten any better in Turkey since. Thank you for the call. Let's go to Michael in Texas. Michael, welcome to the show.
4: Hi, Brian. How are you?
2: Well, thank you.
4: Good. Well, I don't mean to sound negative, Nelly. The sky is falling. But my point is, I think the United States is gone and has been gone. It's several points for me to back this up. But I think the tumor began with Obama. It is here, and in 25 years, it is metastasized. Minarets will be springing up in Frisco, Texas shortly. And I was down in San Antonio a couple of Christmases ago at midnight. We went to the big shopping mall. Lots of Muslims in full regalia. I didn't realize what was going on. Their practice back then was to parade. We're here. We're a presence. A guy called a while back talking about biblical things, and that's the thing that gives me the most truth, Revelation, some other books in particular. It says you will see the signs of the end times, but you won't know. And everyone talks about war and natural disasters. I think one of the main things is the weird sexuality. And then let me change to, I think, the idea of us being galvanized. We're not divided. We're divided about six different things: the climate worshipers, the blacks versus the whites versus Latinos, et cetera, et cetera. I look at the last 25 years, I don't see how we can come together to stand against this.
2: Michael, I appreciate the call, and I understand where you're coming from. And I think the key is that we all have to do our part, right? If we suddenly said, you know what, rather than just sitting back and letting this happen, what is it that I could do to make a difference today? How is it that maybe I could spread the message about my faith and try to bring people my way and not be politically correct when it comes to your Christianity? Because they're not being politically correct. If we didn't play that game, if we didn't go into our box in our hole, we wouldn't be having this conversation. And that's my point. Not on our watch. I'm Brian Mudd, in for the great one.
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0: Rest in peace, all of you. All right. Couple more things on the changes that we're seeing and what's that actually about? Before we get to that, remember that on that day, Steve Siller, fireman, strapped on his gear. He was not on duty. Grabbed his gear, strapped on his gear, and ran through the tunnel towards the towers, towards the danger to help others and save others. And Mr. Siller lost his life that day. His brother started an organization called Tunnel to Towers because of what Steve did that day. And he has dedicated 25 years to helping widows and orphans left behind. 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Tunnel to Towers has been doing it the right way. 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T2T.org. We'll be back.
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0: A Jesse Kelly Show on a wonderful Friday, and Ask Dr. Jesse Friday. And so let me wrap this up here. First of all, I do want to play a little bit of Trump's 9/11 speech from today. Trump always does this stuff. It's one of the things I really appreciate about Trump. He does patriotic events, patriotic things, honoring the military, honoring. He does it really, really well. It's one of his specialties. You know, Trump can drive you crazy a million different ways, put something dumb on social media, but on a big moment, 9/11 anniversary, you get really good stuff from
1: him. No one can ever prepare for a day like 9/11, but we can always choose to be the kind of nation the world saw in those days after. We can build families like the Stackpoles. We can raise our children to know that their country is good, that their fathers are brave, and that our flag is a symbol of justice and freedom. And we can be a nation whose heroes are not fanatics for an abstract cause. They don't even know really what they're doing. But the kind who race into buildings and give their lives on a Tuesday morning for strangers they've never met, people they didn't know, gave their lives. And we can fill the lives of our children with light and love that will sustain them against any trial and transcend any darkness, whenever that darkness may come.
0: Pretty good. Now to the changing of America. You know, this lady addressed New York City. Now they... 25 years later, you elect an America-hating Islamist communist. How could that be? Remember something. If you took the pilgrims, the people who originally landed here from Europe, England mostly, they originally landed here from England to carve out a new life for themselves, live the way they wanted to live, worship the way they wanted to worship. And you fast forward, you know, through the generations and get all the way to the founders. If you take all those people and you had them instead land on Madagascar, you know where Madagascar is? That huge island off the coast of Africa. You took all those people, exact same circumstances. You had them land in Madagascar. The pilgrims landed in Madagascar to live, work, and worship as they saw fit. And then you fast forward all the way to the founding fathers. They look around and they say, I like this place. We're going to make a free country here. Here's a constitution. The government can't do this and can't do that. You're meant to be free. Do you know what a wonderful place that would be? How's that humanly possible? Madagascar has nothing in common with the land of the United States of America. It's tiny compared to us. It's an island. It's on the southern freaking hemisphere. How's it possible that it would be the same? Because a country or a state or a political party, a church, synagogue, Chris, whatever, it's not the land. It's not the oceans and the skies and the building and the drywall. It's the people. The people are what make America. America is its people. It's not mountains. We have mountains. We like mountains. It's not Tennessee. We have Tennessee. We love Tennessee. The Smokies. It's not California. It's not the Ozarks. It's not South Dakota or North Dakota. America is the people inside of it. And those people would have created a great country anywhere they went. And that leads me to this point. If you change the people, America's gone. Gone. You can't take barbarians from all over the globe and bring them into wonderful America and have it remain America. And companies and countries and football coaches and all kinds of people have lied to themselves about this for a long time, and this lie always goes something like this. We can bring anyone in here and make it work. Be like me and Chris and Corey decide, we're bringing somebody in, and you know what? We don't even need to do interviews. We don't need to talk to him or meet him. Bring in anybody. We've got such a good system in here. We'll make anybody a star here. That's not true. That's just not true. America is its people. And if you change its people, America ceases to become America. That's why Mam Dhani is now the mayor of New York City. Let's move off this, talk about other things. Before we do that, let's talk about you and your pain. Your pain, I know it holds you back. I know that you don't do things you want to do because it hurts. Look, that's very common. I would like to do this. 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I would like to be able to go fishing. Wrist is always bothering me. 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All right? We'll be back.
2: 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Named him after a man of the cloth. Called him Amos Moses.
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16: 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Legend says he stalks Griffith Park in Los Angeles and is responsible for dozens of missing persons. 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

on a fantastic, wonderful Friday. Ob got mad at me when we were on vacation. I forgot to tell you this story, Chris. So we were in this cab. We were heading somewhere. I forget where we were heading. In this cab in Slovenia. And all these Slovenians, they all speak English, and they speak it pretty well. Apparently, they have to take like 10 years of English.

0: in school. So you really can function pretty well over there. And driver's talking to Ob, and he asks her, hey, do you speak any other languages? And Ob said, I speak a little bit of French. Well, I piped in, and I said, I speak a little bit of Spanish. What are you making that face for, Chris? I said, I speak a little bit of Spanish. And Ob jumps in right away and says, no, he doesn't. He's lying. He doesn't speak any Spanish at all. And the driver looks at this green building, and he says, Jesse, what color is that building? And I said, verde. And he turns around and gives me a fist bump. Ob was so upset that I proved her wrong that I'm bilingual.
1: Buenas tardes.
0: Now, by the way, I say everybody speaks English. There, sometimes things can get a little lost in translation. Would you like an example? Here it is. Slovenia is famous for its caves. I don't mean a little cave you're crawling through. I'm talking these gigantic things you could drive a freight train through easily. 150, 250-foot ceilings. The cave in Lord of the Rings is more similar to these caves that are in Slovenia. They're enormous. There was a river running through one of them. And we're walking through this gigantic cave, just seeing the sights, and there's this river down below, and the path we're on is carved into the side. We're not like on a bridge. We're on like carved into the side of the mountain as we're walking through this cave. And we come across this bridge, this intense little bridge, and it's way up high. And we walk across the bridge, and the guide who's telling everybody everything says, she turns to the group and she says, you know, as you can see, we can't drive heavy equipment in here. And she looks at the bridge and she says, so I mean, things like this, they require a lot of hand jobs. That's what she said. And Chris, don't laugh. We don't mock other people and the fact that it's lost in translation, Chris. I was just relaying how she explained it. And the second she said it, Ob was in front of me, and Ob turns around and holds her finger up at me and said, just she mouths the words, don't you dare. And I said, Princess, what? What would I even do? Or what are you talking about? Hey, Jesse, you don't really see why this murdering monster's trial is a national spectacle? Oh, this is about the Clancy trial, in case you missed it. I said, I mean, I didn't necessarily say exactly that. What I said was, sometimes there's a trial that captures the nation's attention, and it doesn't always make logical sense why one trial does and the other doesn't. Like the Clancy stuff is, it's just horrible. As horrible as it can possibly get, but those things happen all the time. They just do. They have mothers killing their children happened. It happens all the time. Why does this one capture people's imagination versus other ones? Anyway, that's kind of what I said. But the guy goes on to say, I don't see how it's possible that you could seat 12 jurors without at least one commie woman on it. There will never be a murder one conviction. There are hordes of commie women outside the courthouse protesting the fact that she's even on trial. It's just another chapter in the communist movement trying to destroy our country. He says his name is Eric. Okay, well, we can have this discussion. First, let's focus on the trial aspect. Not this one specifically, but in America, as we have discussed, the people have changed over the years. And in the last probably 20 years, not for the better. That doesn't mean you have gotten worse, but it means we've brought in more foreigners, one. And two, we have really, really ramped up the communist propaganda on our domestic communists. And the result is that we do now, at least for the time being, doesn't mean it's permanent, we do have to share a country with animals. I mean, I'm not even trying to be mean, with people who have the moral framework of an animal, of a wild grizzly bear. Just listen to this. This person, I don't know when, she stopped being human a while ago.
1: He actually said one day in the end, well, why don't we have the judge come in and read it again? And we were like, no, we have it in front of us. We don't need that. And we would highlight it and, you know, so-and-so, this is the definition of reasonable doubt. But he had the hardest time getting off the fact that Lindsay viciously killed her children.
0: He had the hardest time getting off the fact she viciously killed her children. That lady, she doesn't think Lindsay Clancy is not guilty. She openly acknowledges that she is quite guilty. But she still wanted her to walk free. I'll play you this. This is from Oprah's show today.
2: And the other thing that I would just be remiss to not say is, I hope this never happens again. We know statistically it really will.
3: It will.
2: I want us to have the same passion for people who don't look like Lindsay, who don't have her same access. Yeah.
0: That's a black woman saying, I hope when a black woman butchers her kids, we can rally behind her too. And the crowd cheers. Let's talk about the future of jury trials in America. Hang on. 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

It is the Jesse Kelly Show on a wonderful, wonderful, wonderful Friday. Remember, you can email us your love, your hate, your death threats, jesse@jessekellyshow.com. Jesse, I emailed you last Thanksgiving and was going through a tough time with a recent miscarriage and generally a rough time. I was thankful for the hope of maybe having children one day. My wonderful wife delivered a healthy little boy this week. There is hope in the future. P.S. What you said last year meant a lot. Replayed it several times. How about that? Praise Jesus. Got a new baby boy out there. Jesse, I was recently driving across Tennessee on a family trip and saw that the Trump MAGA Superstore on I-40 outside Knoxville had a gigantic store closing sign offering 50% off everything.

0: immediately recalled Jesse's anecdote about the old lion losing his pride to the nude lion, and I felt sad for Trump. Despite false rumors of retirement and surges after Charlie Kirk and the Iran attack, the store owner says the MAGA gear business simply dried up. Is this symptomatic of Trump's fading popularity and looming retirement, or is something, or of something more dire for the MAGA brand? I think it's kind of both at the same time, but well, let me explain again. This will be similar to what we talked about before, but when I was a kid, if you're of a certain age, you will remember this, but when I was a kid, Michael Jordan, he was a basketball player, NBA player, greatest of all time. Michael Jordan was everywhere you looked. I cannot explain it properly to my sons in a way to make them understand. You could be watching an NFL game on Sunday. I guarantee you, you will see Michael Jordan in more than one commercial. You will be driving down the highway in rural Texas. There will be Michael Jordan on a billboard. You will walk through the grocery store and Michael Jordan's face is on a Wheaties box. Michael Jordan was everywhere. The definition of just a superstar who transcended anything. He was in movies. You could look at Michael Jordan, Michael Jordan, Michael Jordan, everywhere you went. When's the last time you saw a Michael Jordan billboard? When's the last time you saw Michael Jordan on a Wheaties box? Nobody in this life, whether it's athletes, political leaders, celebrities of any kind, nobody stays there forever. Eventually it ends. And depending on your industry and depending on some things, it ends a different way and for different reasons. But when it comes to a politician, a political leader, eventually, especially in our country where people are term limited out, eventually people are going to look around and say to themselves, okay, his time's coming to an end. Who's the next one? His time's coming to an end. Who's the next one? That's not really necessarily an indictment on Trump or anyone else. That's just how it goes. Obama went through that at the end of his 8 years. In the last year or two, you could really see Democrats kind of souring, it almost seemed like, on Obama. He was their saint, after all. And then soon it was, I'm kind of sick of this guy. Why? Because his time was almost done. You got to go find the next one. We're basically at the last 2 years. I know it's about two and a half, a little less than two and a half. We're in the last 2 years of Donald Trump being a political figure, a major political figure in the United States of America. And so people, last night, J.D. Vance gave a speech at that midterm convention. It was a very good speech. He's really good at that kind of thing. He gave a good speech at that midterm convention, and the crowd sounded like the whole place was chanting 48, 48, 48, as in be the 48th president. It felt like Trump. Felt like all those Trump rallies. What's happening? Well, everybody there, Trump lovers, Trump haters, everybody there understands that Trump's time is coming to an end. And so Donald Trump is a political phenom. And I told you before I went to a Trump rally here in Houston. It's the only one I ever went to. But what blew me away was not the number of people. I knew there were going to be a bunch of people. It wasn't yet the speech. Trump always gives a good speech. That's fine. What blew me away was getting to the arena, because of Secret Service, you have to walk several blocks. You can't drive right up to it. The industry unto himself that was Trump. Just all these stands people had set up. Buy my Trump stickers or Trump this or Trump that or Trump this. It was like he was a football team. It was like I'm going to an Astros game. You know, I go to Astros games and I have this shop. They're going to sell Astros hats and this shop's got Astros jerseys and this shop. That's what it was like. I've never seen that for a politician before. Not like that. And it was as big as it gets for a while. That was never going to last forever. I mean, who's walking into the MAGA superstore today and spending $100 on Make America Great Again gear when Trump's on his last 2 years. Now, yes, I understand that some dissatisfaction with some things is hurting him as well. It's maybe accelerating that. It's accelerating. Hey, when diesel's $6 a gallon, you're not as popular as you once were. I realize that's accelerating that. But more than anything else, it's just inevitable. Just inevitable. It was never going to last forever. And guess what? The next guy won't last forever either. That's why I tell you all the time, love them or hate them, you better treat them all like rental cars. You'll be done with them soon. Abortion is something we have to move on from in this country. I want it to stop. I hope, no matter how you feel about it, that you want it to stop too. Because no, you can't have a country like that where you're slaughtering the unborn. But how do we make that happen? How do we make that happen? It's not laws. Laws are fine. We make that happen by changing the culture, and we change the culture by changing hearts. 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
5: 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Reese was found murdered and dismembered. Her head and hands were later located on public hunting grounds in Waukesha County, and her torso was found in Sheboygan County on public hunting grounds at Nichols Creek.
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11: Rain and some thunderstorms will move in for Monday afternoon and Monday night. For tonight, partly cloudy and a low of 62. Tomorrow, partly sunny and a high of 80. On Sunday, partly sunny and a high of 68. From Fox 11, your station for severe weather coverage, I'm meteorologist Patrick Powell for 1330 and 101.5 WHBL.

0: It is the Jesse Kelly Show on a wonderful, wonderful Friday, and Ask Dr. Jesse Friday. Speaking of J.D. Vance, by the way, I said he spoke last night. He's been out there a lot.
1: Well, thanks be to God that my papaw was a better man than Abdul El-Sayed, because I guarantee you he'd love my family every bit as much. But, look, I'm not just here to defend the honor of my papaw. I'm here to tell you this is who the Democrats are now, my friends. They're not just the party of little higher taxes, maybe some dumb regulations. They're not the party of FDR or JFK. Hell, they're not even the party of Bill Clinton anymore. The Democrats are the party of hatred. They're the party that despises America and the people who built it. They're the party that can find sympathy for the terrorists who perpetrated 9/11, but they say that people with names like James Vance are incapable of loving people with names like Usha, and they couldn't be more wrong.
0: She's pretty good. Jesse, you always say that Trump is just the first, and after him there will be leaders who are smarter and meaner and smarter and meaner. You also use the example of if a politician today called for every journalist to be imprisoned, there'd be many people who would sign up for it, where 20 years ago that would never happen. So explain why women not being allowed to vote isn't something that will eventually be mainstreamed. We joke about it sometimes, but as more and more of these trials and events show how absolutely insane these women are, I feel like it's an inevitability. His name is Chris. Okay, well, look, repealing the 19th Amendment and taking away the women's right to vote in America, you're right, it's hilarious to joke about because it drives the feminists crazy. It's not going to happen, though. It's just not going to happen. Here's why it's not going to happen. There's a lot of situations in life where what I'm about to say is very, very true. Once they're in, you can't get them out. This is true in a variety of ways. I've complained about, Navy ships, as a matter of fact, is a good example because it's along the exact same lines. Women should not be on deployed naval vessels with a bunch of men. That's insane. That's insane. It's extremely detrimental to force readiness. It's also against basic biology to lock 20 women in a steel tube with 300 men for 6 months out on the ocean. You know exactly what's going to happen. It's going to be drama and disaster. And it's been awful, awful for the United States Navy to have women on deployed naval vessels. Not saying women can't be in the Navy, but to have them out there on deployed ships with men is insanity. It'll never be reversed. Once they're in, once that door has been opened, now you can't get it out. And here's the reason why. It's easier to keep the door locked, to keep the door closed, than it is to grab someone who's come in, throw them out, and then close the door. That's how it works in every single walk of life out there, no matter what it is. We'll stick along the same things. Female pastors. How's that humanly possible? It's not like the Bible could be any more black and white about that. And I don't give a crap if it makes you uncomfortable. Don't talk to me. Take it up with Apostle Paul. Let your women be silent in church. I did not permit a woman to teach a man or lead a man. It's a basic. But in this country, female pastors all over. And here in red-blooded Texas, by the way, there's some big church. I know because they always advertise during the Astros games. Here's Pastor Tina and her husband, Pastor Bill. And that's not their names. I just forget their names. What? That's a woman. Get her off the freaking stage. But do you think the church as a whole has the guts it takes to say, all of you, gone? Chris, are there female rabbis? Oh, gosh. Chris, apparently the answer is yes, and Chris feels the same way about it I do. Yeah, it's great, isn't it? Yeah. And that, I'm assuming that's not according to your traditional religious beliefs, is it? Of course not. Of course not. But once they're in, you can't get them out. the repealing the 19th will continue to be funny, but it's not something that you should realistically spend any time on. If that's something you're really genuinely passionate about, I hate to burst your bubble, but it's never going to change. It's never going to change. And by the way, I know women, I know many women, many of them in my family who have said, in order to take away the crazy women's right to vote, I would give up mine. If it meant that that woman can never vote, I'm happy to give up mine. But that genie doesn't go back in the lamp. Hey, Jesse, how can taxpayers stop supporting unwed mothers and encourage government to balance benefits and marriage incentives finally? Buddy, politicians are looters, okay? They have access. Politicians have access to the most lucrative financial thing that's ever existed. What is that? It's the public treasury. Virtually endless supplies of money are in the public treasury. Why do politicians have power? Local ones, state ones, federal ones? What is the source of their power? He's just a goober. He was getting picked on 20 minutes ago. Why is he powerful now? All of his power comes from the fact that he has access to the treasury. And what these politicians do is they go walk into that treasury and they look at all that money and they figure out what they can grab and who they can hand it to in order to buy more power for themselves. That's simply how politics works. The reason we have so much welfare and entitlement crap in the United States of America is because over the years, Republicans and Democrats alike have over and over and over again identified a constituency whose votes they think they can purchase with money that's been stolen from the public treasury. That's why we have the current state we have. How that changes? Well, that's going to be a process. Hey, Jesse, what's going on with soccer? The most boring game next to the WNBA in American history being shoved down Americans' throats. I find it interesting that the rise of gay football, that's what he calls soccer, is the same time as socialism is on there. Okay, so let me explain. I love that Americans love American things and American sports. We love American food. We love football. We love baseball. We love apple pie. Americans love American things. I love that about my country. And we have a bit of a snobby attitude when it comes to athletics because America produces far superior athletes to anyone else in the world. We just do. Go look at the Olympic results. And look, if you took our finest athletes in all their sports and jammed them into any one particular sport, they would just dominate. They would dominate. America, because of our food, because of our the financial situation, our training programs, our culture here. We have a very masculine culture in America. Believe it or not, it's very, very masculine compared to many other places in the world. America produces elite athletes, lots of them. But we don't care about other countries and their sports. There's nobody, not one person listening to me right now watches cricket. Nobody. You don't even know the rules. Neither do I, nor do I care about the rules. We don't care about international sports. But you know who does? People who like money. Sports is money. It's a money business now. There's huge amounts of money in it. And soccer is by a mile the largest sport on the planet because it's played everywhere, because you can even play it in poor countries because all you need is a friggin' ball. A ball and some open space and you can go play soccer. So soccer is enormous. Soccer is a global thing. Do you think the number one global sport is going to look at all that money in the United States of America and not find a way to get some of it? That's where it's all coming from. Now, I don't think soccer will ever be hugely successful in America. And I'll say this from my own personal bias, probably because of the flopping. This thing where soccer players fall down screaming in agony every 2 minutes. It's not once a game. Every 2 minutes, you think the guy's paralyzed, like he just had his foot cut off. It turns us off as a country. It makes us, it's really gross to us because we like our athletes. What? We like our athletes to go play with a broken leg. Go play with blood running down your face. That's what we want. So that whole feminine whiny thing about soccer is a turnoff to Americans. We watch it and we think, all these guys should start taking a male vitality stack. That's what we think. We think that these guys, they need a 20% increase in their testosterone in 90 days. Maybe then he wouldn't be flopping and flailing every time somebody brushes up against him. So if you don't want to act like a soccer player, I would suggest that you as a dude start taking a male vitality stack from Chalk. Natural herbal supplements. Natural herbal supplements. You don't need a needle in your arm, but you do have to be proactive about your T levels because they're dropping. They just are. Do something about it. And that something is a male vitality stack from Chalk. Go get a subscription. C-H-O-Q, chalk.com/Jesse is where you go. One more segment. Hang on.
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0: It is the Jesse Kelly Show, final segment of the Jesse Kelly Show on a wonderful Friday. But we are going to come back on Monday for Medal of Honor Monday and all sorts of shenanigans next week. What a great word that is, Chris, shenanigans. Let's also, again, remember, we started out the show this way. It is the 25th anniversary of 9/11. If your children are too young to know what this day is about, talk to them about
1: it. No one can ever prepare for a day like 9/11, but we can always choose to be the kind of nation the world saw in those days after. We can build families like the Stackpoles. We can raise our children to know that their country is good, that their fathers are brave, and that our flag is a symbol of justice and freedom. And we can be a nation whose heroes are not fanatics for an abstract cause. They don't even know really what they're doing. But the kind who race into buildings and give their lives on a Tuesday morning for strangers they've never met, people they didn't know, gave their lives. And we can fill the lives of our children with light and love that will sustain them against any trial and transcend any darkness, whenever that darkness may come.
0: A heavy day, but a good day to remember. 25 years ago, those of us who were alive then watched it happen. And we realize that there are forces in this world who hate us and want to kill us. That's a heavy thing, but it is what it is. Hey, Jesse, my wife recently attended a woman's retreat and returned a little dejected as one of the subjects was having a family mission statement, and she felt she was failing as a mom because we didn't have one. Oh, my gosh. Women. Ob does this. Women. And look, it's wonderful. You wouldn't want them to be another way, right? But the good women, they put so much pressure on themselves to be the perfect wife and the perfect mother. And the second they sniff another family or lady doing it differently, it's the I'm failing, I'm a failure. Chris, it's endless. Corey, I'm assuming yours too. Yep. Oh, yeah. Yeah. They're all this way. That's how you know you got a good one. It's better than one that doesn't care anyway. Anyway, the guy goes on and he says, I told her that of course we have one, and I asked our boys to recite it. He was able to quickly respond with, quote, don't be an idiot. Ah, it's what my dad always told me. That's something I've said to each of my 7 kids. How about that? As they've grown. My wife seemed to perk up realizing that not every family motto has to look similar to someone else's. Does your family have a motto, and what led to it? You're outstanding despite your freakish heights. His name is Ethan. Yeah, we don't have a motto. Chris, do you guys have a motto? Well, now I want a motto. I got to think of something. Now, don't be stupid. It's a good one. Well, I know that my family's not going to let me choose. For example, I told you yesterday that I got roped into a pickleball tournament yesterday. It's for the kids' school. The pickleball tournament's tomorrow, but I got roped into it yesterday. And so it's going to be me and Luke, my youngest boy. We have to go down and play pickleball. Now, I'm really good. Okay. What, Chris? I am really good. I'm really good at pickleball. But everyone else in my family sucks. All right. Ob sucks. James sucks. Luke sucks. And don't think I'm just being mean. If they had the microphone right now, they would tell you I suck. However, that didn't stop me from purchasing these t-shirts that say Pickleball Legend on it for our team. We are going to get slaughtered in the first round of this tournament wearing Pickleball Legend shirts. But that's not the point of the story. Yesterday, Ob texts me, hey, they need a team name for your team. They need a team name. They need a team name. I made a suggestion, and Ob said, I'm not telling her that. Come up with something else. I wanted to name it the Pickle Monsters. What, Chris? That's a good name. It's Corey. Thank you. That's a good name. I've rejected it. So if I try to come up with a family motto of any kind, mine will be deemed harsh or inappropriate or something like that. So I'm not even going to bother with it. Maybe I'll call someone and ask about it. I'll call my Pure Talk phone. That's what I'll do. Remember that Pure Talk is run by a man who went over to Vietnam, volunteered for MACV-SOG, most dangerous mission really ever, and after a year of almost dying, turned around and said, I want to do it again for my country. He survived two tours with MACV-SOG. Now he runs Pure Talk. 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A lot of it? While sending that money to the patriotic company that doesn't sponsor Pride Months? The company that's so patriotic they hire Americans? American citizens? Make the switch to Pure Talk. 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Pick up your phone. It's easy. It takes 10 minutes. 10 minutes on the phone. Dial #250 and say Jesse Kelly. #250 say Jesse Kelly. All right? Switch to Pure Talk. Oracle, I was sworn in Tuesday night as a precinct chair for the Montgomery County Republican Party. How about that? Any advice for a new precinct chair? Yes. Work very hard because you might decide a presidential election. Did you know? Here's a little tidbit you might not know. You obviously know the George Bush versus Al Gore election. You know that was close, right? We had to do whatever. You remember that whole thing was close. We don't have time to get into it right now. Did you know this? George Bush is president of the United States of America because a woman in a precinct in Florida decided that was the election she was going to get heavily involved. She busted her butt in her precinct to get out the vote, to get everything organized in her precinct, and her precinct turned out for Republicans in a way they had never turned out for Republicans before, and that precinct was the one that decided the presidency of the United States of America. Now, I know George Bush sucked, but he's still better than Al Gore because of a precinct chair somewhere. Work very hard and fortify your little precinct and make it anti-communist. Now put your phone down, soak up family time over the weekend. I'll be on vacation next week. I'm kidding. I'll be back on Monday for Medal of Honor Monday, all right? That's all.
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4: Somber ceremonies. I'm Deborah Valentine, Fox News. 25 years following the 9/11 terror attacks, ceremonies marking the 25th anniversary taking place at three crash sites, New York, the Pentagon, and Pennsylvania. Fox's Tanya J. Powers has details from Ground Zero.
5: For the first time, the 9/11 remembrance ceremony in New York City featured not the usual six moments of silence, but seven. It represents the thousands who have died of 9/11-related illnesses since the attacks and was held after the reading of the names of the more than 2,900 men, women, and children lost at the World Trade Center in 2001 and in 1993. The moment was followed by taps and will become a permanent part of the ceremony from now on. At Ground Zero in Lower Manhattan, Tanya J. Powers, Fox News.
4: At the ceremony in Lower Manhattan, there was also heavy criticism aimed at Saudi Arabia for the attacks. Terry Strata, president of 9/11 Families United, and the widow of victim Tom Strata paused during the name reading to demand justice from the kingdom.
6: My husband, Tom Strata, you are missed more with each year that passes. But how can it be 25 years and still we have no justice for the role that Saudi Arabia played in your murder?
4: The Saudi government has denied any role in the attacks, but 15 of the 19 hijackers were Saudi citizens. President Trump and other members of his administration marking the day at the Pentagon in Arlington, Virginia.
1: 2,977 beautiful souls were ripped from our world, and many more died in the weeks and years after.
4: The attack on the Pentagon killed 125 people in the building, as well as 64 people aboard the hijacked plane. 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
4: Let's roll. A ceremony also held in Shanksville, Pennsylvania, Friday, honoring the passengers who fought back on the hijacked Flight 93 that crashed into a field.
19: It's been a beautiful ceremony here today to honor those 40 heroes of Flight 93. Their families, many of them who have not made the trek out here to rural Pennsylvania back to that field in many years because it's just so painful, are here today as they honored them with a moment of silence and some other events here on the grounds in Shanksville, Pennsylvania, really in the middle of God's country, the rolling hills where people have to come out here as a destination to visit this memorial for the wreath laying, as well as remarks from Governor Shapiro, who said these were more than just ordinary people. They came together, they fought, and really, they won the battle on that plane that day.
4: Fox's Alexis McAdams reporting. In addition to President Trump, several military leaders also spoke out during Friday's ceremony at the Pentagon. Chairman of the Joint Chiefs of Staff, General Dan Kane, reflected on the stories of bravery on 9/11.
20: Today is not just a story of loss. It is also a story of great American courage, selfless service, and those who've made the choice to carry those memories forward.
4: Fox's Jennifer Griffin.
21: Today, as the sun rose, a giant American flag was unfurled at the point of impact from those 25 years ago. A nod to the firefighters who responded to the Pentagon attack, unfurling the flag over the smoldering rubble a day after the attacks. Those three firemen were present at the Pentagon ceremony today. Traveling at 530 miles per hour, American Airlines Flight 77 tore through the Pentagon's E-ring, igniting a fireball that ripped through three of the Pentagon's five rings. 184 people were killed, 125 in the Pentagon.
4: Another ceremony taking place in Shanksville, Pennsylvania, at the site of the crash of Flight 93. I'm Deborah Valentine. This is Fox News.
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25: Rain showers are going to move into the area Monday afternoon. For tonight, partly cloudy and a low of 62. Tomorrow, partly sunny and a high of 80. On Sunday, partly sunny and 68. From Fox 11, your station for severe weather coverage, I'm meteorologist Patrick Powell for 1330 and 101.5 WHBL.
0: This is Lee Habib, and this is Our American Stories. Up next, a story from Jocelyn Green, who was working in our nation's capital, Washington, D.C., on the morning of September 11th. Take it away, Jocelyn.
11: On September 11th, 2001, I was a 23-year-old single woman working in Washington, D.C., just 8 blocks from the Capitol. We were in a staff meeting when the receptionist on duty burst into the conference room and blurted out, "They hit the Pentagon. You can see the smoke from the rooftop." The woman beside me screamed, and I quietly fought the rising tide of panic swelling inside my chest. We were told another plane was headed for us. We were sitting ducks, and we knew it. Throngs of people were streaming out of the buildings on Capitol Hill, running over each other to go who knows where. Fighter jets roared over the city, drowning out the sounds of chirping birds and casting ominous shadows on this otherwise cloudless blue sky day. Rumors were reported as news on the television. We heard that a car bomb detonated at the State Department, that the 14th Street Bridge had been blown up, which was our way to get across the Potomac River and get home. It seemed the whole world was falling down around us. That afternoon, we came together as a staff to pray. One woman quoted scripture in her prayer. "Weeping remains for a night," she said, "but joy comes in the morning." Psalm chapter 30, verse 5. I remember thinking, how long will this night last before we feel joy again? The Pentagon was less than a mile from my home in Arlington. I passed through it twice a day, up until that point, to catch a bus or a subway train. The attack on the Pentagon was an attack on my neighborhood. I felt violated. It was personal to me. Driving home that evening, for some reason I chose not to use the metro system that morning, we passed by the Pentagon. The smoke from the fires was choking, even from inside the car with the windows rolled up. The fire still blazed, and would for at least a week. They kept reigniting themselves. That evening, I took a break from watching the news and decided to mow the lawn. But this tragic event wasn't something I could just turn off when I turned off the TV. For when I pushed the lawnmower across the grass, I walked through clouds of swirling ash that had carried on the wind from the Pentagon. The air outside my home, smelled like smoke for at least a week. Is it any wonder this attack felt personal to me? It happened in my backyard. I felt sick to my stomach for 3 days and cried until the well ran dry. But at no point did I question the existence of God or have a crisis of faith. God was still God, and I still trusted him. The terrorist attacks were evidence that we live in a fallen world alongside other sinners. And even as I mourned for those who lost their lives, and mourned for those of us who lost our sense of safety in our own country, I recognized that this was not the first time a terrorist had attacked. In certain parts of the world, terrorism occurs on a regular basis. How selfish would it be for me to be okay with God while evil happens to other countries, but once it comes to my doorstep, to shake my fist at him? No, my faith did not suffer, but my sense of peace did. A dark cloud settled over my spirit in the weeks after September 11th, 2001. My enemy did not have a face. It was grief and fear. People I used to ride the bus to the Pentagon with, I never saw again. I stared at the vacant seats while we silently snaked our way through traffic, wondering about their families. Every radio station talked about bomb shelters, anthrax, and other possible methods of terrorism. We rolled our windows down while driving over bridges, so if the bridge blew up while we were on it, we could escape the car while it sank in the river. Standing in the subway station, waiting for my train to come, we heard what seemed like an explosion not too far from us. I locked eyes with a stranger. No doubt we were both just as startled, both thinking about how dangerous a subway station could be if a terrorist chose to attack it. In moments like those, we were no longer just fellow commuters. We were fellow Americans, bracing ourselves against our fears, even as we tried to live life as normal I know it sounds dramatic, but those were dramatic times. 2 weeks after the terrorist attacks, I went to a prayer meeting at a local church. I sat in a hard wooden pew, my head in my hands, when I heard the floorboards near me squeak. When I looked up, I saw a girl I went to college with. Here she was, looking so out of place in that somber church, with her eyes dancing and one hand covering her mouth to keep from giggling. Since I was her RA in college, we weren't really friends then. But when I saw her, we hugged and stepped out of the church and into the sunshine together. She had been working for her congressman, but wasn't allowed back to work for weeks because of the anthrax scare and the cleanup. So we had coffee together, then a meal. Then I was going with her on all kinds of trips: Mount Vernon, Annapolis, the Smithsonian Museums, outdoor concerts at Wolf Trap. Even after she was allowed back at work, the friendship continued. We went to New York City together. We hosted Thanksgiving for a dozen singles who had no place else to go. The dark cloud hanging over me lifted, and this friend helped me to chase after joy, to grab hold of it and not let go. We still knew life was forever different, but I learned that I could still laugh and enjoy the good gifts God gives us. Life was still full of my favorite things. Joy came in the morning. The terrorist attacks were intended to cause a crippling fear to take root in our country. But you know what? I saw Bible studies pop up in the offices of senators and congressmen where God's name was not mentioned before. I saw people reaching out to each other. We prayed more. Terrorism was met with heroism. And what man intended for evil, God used for good.
0: And a beautiful job on the editing and production by Monty Montgomery. And a special thanks to Jocelyn Green for sharing her story, her Washington, D.C. story. I, too, was in D.C. on that day. I was working at CBS, and you could feel the impact. Terrorism was met with heroism, Jocelyn said, and what man intended for evil, God used for good. The story of 9/11, a remembrance of 9/11 on Our American Stories.

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This is Our American Stories, and this segment is a tribute to soldiers who've fallen. And this is a tribute from Tony Dolan. And if you don't know Tony Dolan, he was one of the youngest Pulitzer Prize winners in American history for his investigation of official corruption and organized crime in Connecticut, in Hartford. He's a legend there to this day. Death threats against him put a whole lot of guys in prison. He was the chief speechwriter for Ronald Reagan for 8 years, responsible for some of the greatest rhetoric of the 20th century, most notably the Evil Empire speech and the Ash Heap of History speech. Tony's tribute originally appeared in the Wall Street Journal and is titled, They Will Be Remembered for All Those Who Served. And he graciously recorded

77 had hit the building. "John, I'll have to call you back," I said when I got back to the phone. "I think we just got hit." "Move it to the right," said the soldier, when another soldier bent over to adjust the pedal of his wheelchair. When he saw who was helping him, a three-star general, he gulped, "Sorry, sir, for not saying sir." "I'm the one who should be calling you, sir," replied the general, as he wheeled the young veteran to the assembly point for the other wounded. The soldiers were there for the first of many tours of the Pentagon organized for the wounded and their families. For many, this was their first time outside the rooms and hallways of Walter Reed Hospital since their injuries, so they had trouble handling what came next. As they came around a corner, the hallway erupted with thousands of cheering, flag-waving Department of Defense employees, many of those in the parade of crutches and wheelchairs, including family members, were overcome as they moved along. Later, one wife, sounding almost angry through her uncontrolled tears, told the Pentagon organizer, "You should have warned us. You should have warned us." "Sir, could I ask you a question?" I knew what was coming. As the wounded toured the press briefing room, it was always the same question for the older guy in the suit, whom they thought might have some authority. No matter how many limbs were missing or how serious the head wound, they asked me, "Sir, is there any way you could help me get back to my unit?" Guests of honor at a Washington think tank dinner, the two enlisted men in wheelchairs and the sergeant with a cane looked uneasy as they waited entirely unnoticed at the edge of the huge crowded ballroom. The event planners were clipboards and bugs in their ear just rushed by. When I saw them from a distance, I maneuvered through the crowd and went up to them. They looked up at me as I summoned words that have inspired our fighting forces down the years. "Gentlemen, would you like to follow me to the bar?" "Yes, sir. Thank you, sir," was the enthusiastic response. The crowd parted magically on our way to two beers and a gin. Later, the same crowd oohed and aahed when they heard of the soldiers' battlefield exploits. After the dinner, when the van arrived for the trip back to Walter Reed, I would see how good they were at helping fold up their wheelchairs, put them in the back, and then hop along towards their seats with a hand against the side of the van, all the while thanking me for the drinks. Hard to hear and hard to watch. The hero is grateful hopper, like the wife at the Pentagon parade. My reaction was emotional, and I thought somebody should have warned me. Yes, as his name tag showed, the newly appointed aide to Joint Chiefs Chairman Peter Pace was the son of another well-known general. In answer to my questions, he added he was also a West Point graduate, and he listed the several stateside locations where he had been stationed. With General Pace and Secretary of Defense Donald Rumsfeld just ahead of us as we headed towards the press briefing room, I thought that this young officer was going to have trouble gaining the respect of fellow officers who had seen combat. We turned the corner, though, and then he said, "I was in Iraq too, sir," and as I saw his empty uniform sleeve, he added, "but I got hurt there." People fled the funeral service for Navy SEAL Jonas P. Kelso as the building shook. Reassurance during an earthquake, though, is a church full of Navy SEALs. The squadron commander kept right on giving his eulogy, and Kelso's comrades didn't budge. Victoria Jennings Kelso, herself a former Marine with a tour in Iraq, added to the intrepidity by speaking nearly unfalteringly of her hero husband and his belief in America's mission. Outside, retired Colonel Oliver North, a Vietnam veteran, said to former Marine Commandant P.X. Kelly, a Vietnam veteran, both of them friends of

0: Victoria's father, Jerry Jennings, an administration official and a Vietnam veteran. Aren't these kids amazing? General Kelly readily agreed. It's the reason why, he explained, when he was recovering from an operation at Bethesda Naval Hospital, he felt compelled to get himself moved off the deck with the admirals and onto the casualties floor. The casualties. I think of them sometimes, those I knew, the wounded. The ones who only wanted to get back to their unit or left limbs on foreign soil. The ones whom generals wanted to call sir, or commandants wanted the honor of being on their hospital floor. I think, too, sometimes of the families of the fallen, the ones whose composure made words not inadequate, but impossible. And so I sometimes wonder where they are and how life played out for them. If I were to see them again, I know that even if they asked, I would be reluctant to offer any thoughts on their sacrifice and its meaning, or that of those they loved. But if they asked again, if they pressed the question, I know I would answer, and I know what I would tell them. That I have lived a while and seen the verdicts of history, and know they are not always quickly rendered. But that about them, the jury's finding is already in. That what they did was right and true, making others safe, protecting the weak, the innocent, giving others what they would never have had, the gift of the future, the gift of tomorrow. And I would say in doing all this, they had made themselves a part, in fact the best part, of history's great story, the American story. And so I would tell them, they will be remembered.
1: 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More after these messages.
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8: A cold front will pass through the area Saturday early in the afternoon. For tonight, partly cloudy and a low of 62. For Saturday, partly sunny and a high of 80. On Sunday, partly sunny and a high of 68. From Fox 11, your station for severe weather coverage, I'm meteorologist Patrick Powell for 1330 and 101.5 WHBL.
9: Loved ones that day. I lost one of my best friends, co-captain of my high school basketball team for 2 years. There was nothing we didn't do together for so many years. Paul Biatini. There was one investment company that lost 658 of its 960 employees. Before that day, Cantor Fitzgerald hadn't been all that well known beyond Wall Street. However, after 9/11, it was known as the business to have lost the most employees on 9/11. Quote, "We have death fame," CEO Howard Lutnick said. A few days after the horrific event, Lutnick participated in an emotional interview. He didn't just lose all those employees, by the way. One of them was his brother. Here he is explaining why he wasn't there.
10: My little boy, I have a five-year-old, and it was his first day of kindergarten at Horace Mann, so I took him for his first day of big boy school. And because of that, I was late getting down to the office, and therefore I wasn't in the building. I was on my way. I saw the building on fire, so I didn't go in. But I stood at the door off of Church Street where there were flags there. And I stood at that door and people were coming out, and I was yelling at them, you know, to run and get out. And there were police sort of around me yelling at people, telling them to get out. And I would ask them what floor they were coming from, Someone would say 55, and I'd scream, "We have 55. And because I kept wanting to get up the building. And, well, my brother was on the 103rd floor. He worked for me, and he worked at Cantor. And he called my sister just after the plane hit, and he told her that he said that the smoke was pouring in. He was stuck in a corner office. There was no way out, and the smoke was coming in. And he's not good, and things are not good, and he's not going to make it. And he just wanted to say that he loved her, and he wanted to say goodbye. And tell everyone that he loved them. And then the phone went dead.
9: The plane crashed into floors 93 through 99. Cantor Fitzgerald was located right above that.
10: 101 to 105, the top floors of number one World Trade Center, which they call now the North Tower. I got to the 91st floor, and I knew if I got one employee, if one person came down from that floor, then I know that there had to be others. There would be others behind them. There would be others going out other doors that would be good. But I got up to 91, and then I heard this sound. It sounded like another plane was going to hit the building. But it didn't sound like it was far away. It sounded like it was like right where the ceiling is above us. It was so unbelievably loud, and someone screamed out, "Another one's coming." So I just turned around and ran, and I was running. It was number two World Trade Center collapsing. So I'm standing underneath a building like an idiot. And I start running, and I'm trying to get ahead of the smoke, and then the smoke comes around the corner on Trinity Church where I ran and knocks me down underneath a truck, and I'm sitting there in this black, the blackest black that can ever be. I reached up, I tried to see if I could see, and I took my hands and I put it up, and I actually touched my eye. I couldn't see my hand. I could feel the particles in the air. They were like this big. I could feel them going in, and I couldn't think to like pick up my shirt and put it. I was just sitting there thinking, I can't believe it. I can't believe by standing there I died. So I just start walking. I just start walking straight. And I just walk straight. And I just keep walking straight. And I called my wife 4 hours later. And she was hysterical crying. And so I understand why it took lots of people a long time. I'm a pretty together person, and I 4 hours I walked. I just walked north. I just kept walking.
9: And he just kept walking. All the Cantor Fitzgerald companies are connected by speakerphone, so there were voices heard from the tower amidst the chaos.
10: Yeah, we have, you know, a speakerphone because all our offices are connected in our equity business. They're all connected to each other because they talk to each other all day. And they heard them saying, you know, "We need help, we need help, we need help." It wasn't screams. It was there was nowhere to go. You couldn't go down, you couldn't go up. There was nowhere to go. But I don't know of a single one of my employees who got down. Zero. Zero, and it's really sad, but I think we're all pulling together with the view that we want to make things happen for them. We need to take care of them. We need to figure out how to take care of them, give them more, take care of them. And I think it's going to be a different kind of drive than I've ever had before. It's not about my family. I get to kiss my kids. I get to kiss my kids tonight. But other people don't get to kiss their kids. And I just have to help them. And I think what's amazing, and I think it's amazing, you have 300 people. They lost all their friends. They lost a person to their left. They lost a person to their right. And they call me up and they say, I want to go to work. I say, why do you want to go to work? Let's just go to funerals. And they go, no, I want to go to work. I can't stay home. I have to make, work. I have to do something. And so they actually wanted to try to figure out how to be in business. It's unbelievable. It's crazy. It doesn't make any sense. But the reason they want to be in business, and there's only one reason to be in business, is because we have to make our company be able to take care of my 700 families. 700 families. And I have 700 families. I can't say it without crying.
9: Well, a different kind of drive that he'd never known before kicked in to Howard Lutnick and those remaining employees. Howard further explains what Cantor Fitzgerald was doing before and after.
10: Cantor Fitzgerald is the primary, it's like the exchange for the world's bond markets. I mean, it is the exchange for the world bond markets. Last year we did $50 trillion in business. Today, the remaining employees of Cantor Fitzgerald and Eastbead have worked every second since that bomb. And they made the decision. And I told them there's no reason for us to open. I don't care when we open, if we open, it doesn't matter to me. And they collectively, 250 of them, collectively voted that they were going to open the markets. And this morning at 7 a.m., those people opened for business, not to make money, but they did it because they thought if the Fed and the Treasury wanted it to be open, it was important enough for them to show strength for America and for these markets, then they were going to do their damnedest to get it open, and they did. And I voted against it. I said, why? I don't want you to work. I want you to go home and kiss your kids and hug your families. It's them. They wanted to do it, maybe for themselves, maybe for their friends who they lost. But so right this second, our electronic systems are running around the world, and it's, I don't know, maybe it's a miracle. Maybe it's because these people are just, they're unbelievable. I think you can only be a good boss if you have the right people. And I'm glad they chose to be with me, but I'm the saddest person in the world that they chose to be with me, because they would have chosen to be with me.
9: So many people we all loved. Again, that's Howard Lutnick, the CEO of Cantor Fitzgerald. They lost so much, but they did go back to work, and here's why. After 9/11, the Cantor Fitzgerald Relief Fund was established. All those people went back to work for a cause, a big cause. They have distributed more than $180 million to the family of Cantor Fitzgerald, one quarter of the firm's profits. What a great American story. What a sad American story. Cantor Fitzgerald's story, Howard Lutnick's story, here on Our American Stories, 9/11 Remembered.

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0: And we continue with our American stories and with a story about 9/11. Dr. Mike McGee is the author of All Available Boats, which is about Manhattan's trains and bridges shutting down on 9/11, and the heroic evacuation of 300,000 people off of the island by boats that happened to be in the area. It was a larger evacuation than Dunkirk, and it was executed by a wide variety of boats that answered the call for help, from pleasure boats to tugboats. And today Mike tells us about the Fire Department of New York's fireboats that bravely served that day.
14: One of them was the John J. Harvey, which had been decommissioned. It was, in 1931, the fastest, most powerful fireboat in the world. It could pump 18,000 gallons a minute, which was just unheard of at the time. It was named after John J. Harvey, who had died in a fire on a boat. But the interesting thing about it is that at the time of 9/11, it was completely decommissioned. But it was functional. And the guy who actually was in charge of the John J. Harvey was an architectural preservationist who had gotten interested in saving the John J. Harvey. So this boat, which is about 130 feet long, was formally preserved and saved beginning in 1999. And Huntley Gill was the guy who raised the funds and coordinated it, and then he became the captain. He was aided by a former truck mechanic whose name was Tim Ivory, who became the chief engineer for the boat. And he just got a kick out of, you know, keeping this thing functioning. It's a mechanical wonder. And then there was a third person named Jessica DeLong, who happened to be from Massachusetts and was a maritime historian who had gotten interested in the boat and became one of the crew members for it. So at the time of the attack, Huntley Gill was asleep in his Manhattan apartment. Tim Ivory, who lived on a houseboat in a marina in New Jersey, on the New Jersey side, was having breakfast at a diner, and Jessica DeLong was writing a freelance article in her Brooklyn flat. Within hours, the three of them were on the boat, and the boat was on the Hudson heading south to the disaster. And the first thing they did when they arrived there was to, over a loudspeaker, address the crowd that had gathered to be evacuated. You know, the most panicky people and those who were injured in the falling of the towers immediately obviously tried to get off the south side of the island, and they were all gathered there. So at Pier 63 on the Hudson River, where the boat originated, it headed south. And the first thing it did was use a loudspeaker to tell people, anybody want to go uptown? And 150 people boarded the fireboat, and they took them uptown. Then they got a call, by the time they reached uptown to discharge these 150 people, they got a call to rush back because the fire trucks had already run out of water and they needed this retired John J. Harvey to pump 18,000 gallons of water a minute to fill the trucks that were all out of water. So that's what they did, and they stayed in action down there for 4 days. Now, one of the boats that was there as well was the John D. McKean fireboat. That fireboat was actually in service at the time. And it was a newer boat. It wasn't that brand new. It had been commissioned in 1952, again named after a firefighter in 1953, actually, who had lost his life in a steam explosion on a boat. The captain, though, Ed Metcalf, this was only his second day as captain of that boat. So he had just arrived, and the second day of his command, he gets this call to come down immediately to the seawall at Liberty Street. In fact, this was right after the first plane had hit, and the second plane had not yet hit. They were down there within about 5 minutes, and Metcalf got off the boat to go to the command center to see what the fire department wanted him to do next. He subsequently was lost in the turmoil and the collapse of the second building after the second plane hit, which they all saw, you know, and That's another part of this story. You know, anyone who witnessed those attacks, or anyone who witnessed all of the citizens covered in inches of dust and debris, slowly walking either north out of Manhattan or south to try to be evacuated by boat, anyone who witnessed those images has never really forgotten those images. And when Ed Metcalf didn't come back immediately, one of his crew members, Tom Sullivan, went to try to find out where he was, and Tom ended up in some of the wreckage of the second building collapsing and nearly lost his life as well. But in any case, what happened was that this boat, the John D. McKean, which is 130 feet long, it played a major role in the evacuation. And it was not designed, obviously, to transport people. In fact, these boats, the way they're designed, they need a gangplank of about 12 feet to reach the shoreline. And the shorelines down there were never designed for multiple purposes either. I mean, one of the things that we learned from this event is that that New York Harbor area was not well designed for a disaster. You know, the people who run these boats, they talk about the commercial uses and bringing in liners and shipping containers over on the New Jersey side. But in general, it isn't a very good edge between the water and the land for boarding human beings. Not designed for that at all. So the fact that they were able to move safely somewhere between 350,000 and 500,000 people off that island in a short period of time is nothing short of a miracle. And when they moved the John D. McKean fireboat and started using it, people were panicked. The towers had just collapsed. People thought that the entire southern tip of Manhattan was going to blow up. They didn't know what was coming next, and they were panicked. And you had not simply Wall Streeters covered in dust, but you had babies and nannies and civilians who lived in the buildings around this area, all trying to get off the island. And the John D. McKean fireboat really ran into a lot of challenges in terms of children. Their deck was about 8 foot down from the loading shores, and they were literally throwing some of the babies to the open arms of these firefighters on the boat. And then the babies were taken down, and four babies to a cot were placed, and the firemen were taking care of the babies as they were loading the nannies. In one case, a lady who was panicked actually jumped in the water and got trapped between the boat and the shore, and the firefighters had to actually jump into the water and save them by throwing a plank ladder down and boosting them up. One firefighter had to dive under the water to push an exhausted lady onto the ladder. So this is a very chaotic situation. And so for the boat captains, who are not used to doing this kind of work, to remain calm and to, as much as possible, protect the safety of people who were inclined to do anything at that moment to get off the island. One of the common features of almost everyone that we interviewed was that when the boats were moving away from the island, and looking back, you could see initially the Twin Towers on fire, and then they all witnessed their collapse, and then they were just gone. The thing that was most in common in every story was the extreme quietness on the boat itself that was nothing like they had ever experienced. The solemnness, everyone was deep inside themselves.
0: And he is right about the silence. And that's the silence in New York and also in Washington, D.C. And I will bet it was the quietest time in American history. People were just shocked. A special thanks to Monty Montgomery and Alex Cortez for the work. Dr. Mike McGee, author of All Available Boats, our 9/11 special here on Our American Stories.
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23: The nation remembers. I'm Roxanne Evans, Fox News. The 25th anniversary of the 9/11 terror attacks observed Friday in New York City. Fox's Tanya J. Powers reports from Lower Manhattan.
24: The names of almost 3,000 people whose lives were lost on September 11th, 2001 have been read at Ground Zero, along with seven moments of silence. Family members, survivors, first responders, and others gathered on the plaza at the 9/11 memorial for the somber ceremony that included music from the Brooklyn Youth Chorus, cellist Yo-Yo Ma, and singer Jennifer Nettles. Security was tight as the event was attended by many dignitaries, including four former presidents, Vice President J.D. Vance, and other current and former elected officials. At Ground Zero in Lower Manhattan, Tanya J. Powers, Fox News.
23: President Trump marked the 25th anniversary of the 9/11 attacks, says we're at war with Iran. Fox's Jared Halperin from the White House.
25: 25 years after the September 11th terror attacks, President Trump says the nation will never forget.
26: That's why we fight today. We don't have a choice. There can only be victory. We fight hard. We fight to win.
25: Speaking at a memorial service at the Pentagon, the president saluted the victims killed and service members he says are working right now to ensure the world's number one sponsor of terror, Iran, will never have a nuclear weapon. Vice President J.D. Vance attended the service at the World Trade Center site in Lower Manhattan. At the White House, Jared Halpern, Fox News.
23: A family in Kissimmee, Florida has built their own 9/11 memorial in their front yard. Kathy Reedy and her family placed 2,977 American flags in her yard to honor each of the lives lost on that day in 2001. Reedy said it was a family effort made from the heart. One of those flags is for Reedy's cousin, Michael Horn, who died in the collapse of the Trade Center. 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
1: 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Just click listen, then swipe right and hear the latest news updates on your time. 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
23: In Shanksville, Pennsylvania, the heroes of Flight 93 are remembered. Fox's Alexis McAdams.
4: For a lot of these families, they haven't been back out here to this field in Shanksville, Pennsylvania for a while because each time they come back, it's a reminder of what they lost that day. But they know it's so important to reflect on those 40 heroic people who did everything they could to fight back against the terrorists on Flight 93 and lost their lives in that field during the crash. We checked in with some of the family members who say it never gets easier.
5: They were businessmen and grandparents. And you know, people in retail and pilots and students. But in a moment's notice, they had to stand up. They had to become those Minutemen to fight evil that was put in front of them.
23: And Homeland Security Secretary Mark Way Mullen spoke about 9/11.
6: When I was fortunate enough to run our own companies, I would say if we take care of the pennies, the dollars will take care of themselves. If we take care of the small criminals, they'll never become large criminals. And those large criminals will never turn into terrorists.
23: Well, the Department of Homeland Security was founded in 2002 in response to the September 11th terrorist attacks.
8: Inside the plaza, you'll find multiple artifacts from 9/11, including steel pieces from the World Trade Center, North Tower stones from the facade of the Pentagon. There's a Trident column stands at the head of the plaza as a symbol of America. Across the way, it's juxtaposed by a heavily deformed beam at the opposite end of the plaza that symbolizes destruction of that day.
6: We talk about a zero failed mission. It's because no matter how big or how small that lead might be, or that phone call that needs to be returned, we're going to do it because we don't know what that will go to next. We can't afford to miss one opportunity to prevent it from happening again.
8: The Homeland Security Act of 2002 created the department, which we now know as Homeland Security.
23: That's Fox's David Spunt. I'm Roxanne Evans. This is Fox News.
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28: A cold front will pass through the area Saturday early in the afternoon. For tonight, partly cloudy and a low of 62. For Saturday, partly sunny and a high of 80. On Sunday, partly sunny and a high of 68. From Fox 11, your station for severe weather coverage, I'm meteorologist Patrick Powell for 1330 and 101.5 WHBL.

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10: A cold front will pass through the area Saturday early in the afternoon. For tonight, partly cloudy and a low of 62. For Saturday, partly sunny and a high of 80. On Sunday, partly sunny and a high of 68. 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
4: 25 years later, I'm Deborah Valentine, Fox News. 9/11 ceremonies marking the 25th anniversary of the terror attacks at Ground Zero in New York.
5: For the first time, the 9/11 remembrance ceremony in New York City featured not the usual 6 moments of silence, but 7. It represents the thousands who have died of 9/11-related illnesses since the attacks and was held after the reading of the names of the more than 2,900 men, women, and children lost at the World Trade Center in 2001 and in 1993. The moment was followed by taps and will become a permanent part of the ceremony from now on. At Ground Zero in Lower Manhattan, Tanya J. Powers, Fox News.
4: At Ground Zero, Terry Strata, president of 9/11 Families United, and the widow of victim Tom Strata blames Saudi Arabia for the terror attacks.
6: My husband, Tom Strata, you are missed more with each year that passes. But how can it be 25 years and still we have no justice for the role that Saudi Arabia played in your murder?
4: The Saudi government has denied any role in the attacks. President Trump is speaking during 9/11 ceremonies at the Pentagon in Arlington, Virginia.
7: 25 years since the September 11th attacks, President Trump says the U.S. doesn't have a choice but to still fight.
8: The world's number one sponsor of terror, the Islamic Republic of Iran, will never, ever have a nuclear weapon.
7: Speaking at the Pentagon, the president paid tribute to the lives lost there and in New York City and Shanksville, Pennsylvania. President Trump says while the country must not forget the immense evil in the world, we must also remember how America responded. At the White House, Jared Halpern, Fox News.
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4: In Shanksville, Pennsylvania, 9/11 ceremonies at the site of the crash of Flight 93, whose passengers attempted to disarm hijackers.
12: Before they became known as the heroes of Flight 93, they were 40 people with a family, hopes, dreams, and so many of them were having people at home that thought they were going to return after they landed on that plane. They range from 20 years old to 79. We want to just highlight some of the families as well and some of the victims. Dora Bodley, she was the youngest, a college student with her whole life ahead of her. Lauren Grandicolis was only 38. She was pregnant with her first child. Leroy Homer is a dad. He was, you know, an Air Force veteran, and he was the co-pilot with Flight 93 that day. And Edward Felt was a 41-year-old husband and father who called 911 on the plane. And others called home from the plane, learning America was under attack. Some said their goodbyes, and then they fought back. Flight 93 was only in the air for less than an hour. It left New Jersey that morning, heading to California before a crash in the field. It never reached its intended target in Washington, D.C. They believe the terrorists wanted to crash it there in the nation's capital.
4: Fox's Alexis McAdams. Saudi Arabia claims they've shut down a major oil pipeline after an attack from Iranian-backed Houthi rebels. Fox's Trey Yinks has more from the USS George Washington aircraft carrier in the Arabian Sea.
13: Last weekend, the aircraft carrier came under Iranian missile attack. The first of three attacks on U.S. warships in the last week alone. In response to the escalation, the United States ramped up strikes on Iranian oil tankers, threatening the IRGC to launch missiles at U.S. forces in Jordan. U.S. naval blockade of Iranian ports remains in effect, and CENTCOM Commander Admiral Brad Cooper told Fox News the blockade is ironclad, adding that the United States is dominating the Strait of Hormuz. We are headed to the front line in the war with Iran in the battle for the Strait.
4: Iran-backed Houthis are reportedly approaching the border of Yemen, raising concerns over Iranian influence. I'm Deborah Valentine. This is Fox News.
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15: A cold front will pass through the area Saturday early in the afternoon. For tonight, partly cloudy and a low of 62. For Saturday, partly sunny and a high of 80. On Sunday, partly sunny and a high of 68. From Fox 11, your station for severe weather coverage, I'm meteorologist Patrick Powell for 1330 and 101.5 WHBL.

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10: A cold front will pass through the area Saturday early in the afternoon. For tonight, partly cloudy and a low of 62. For Saturday, partly sunny and a high of 80. On Sunday, partly sunny and a high of 68. From Fox 11, your station for severe weather coverage, I'm meteorologist Patrick Powell for 1330 and 101.5 WHBL.

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4: The nation remembers. I'm Roxanne Evans, Fox News. The 25th anniversary of the 9/11 terror attacks was observed Friday in New York City. Fox's Tanya J. Powers reports from Lower Manhattan.
5: The names of almost 3,000 people whose lives were lost on September 11th, 2001 have been read at Ground Zero, along with 7 moments of silence. Family members, survivors, first responders, and others gathered on the plaza at the 9/11 Memorial for the somber ceremony that included music from the Brooklyn Youth Chorus, cellist Yo-Yo Ma, and singer Jennifer Nettles. Security was tight as the event was attended by many dignitaries, including 4 former presidents, Vice President J.D. Vance, and other current and former elected officials. At Ground Zero in Lower Manhattan, Tanya J. Powers, Fox News.
4: And President Trump marked the 25th anniversary of the 9/11 attacks as we're at war with Iran. Fox's Jared Halperin from the White House.
6: 25 years after the September 11th terror attacks, President Trump says the nation will never forget.
7: That's why we fight today. We don't have a choice. There can only be victory. We fight hard. We fight to win.
6: Speaking at a memorial service at the Pentagon, the president saluted the victims killed and service members he says are working right now to ensure the world's number one sponsor of terror, Iran, will never have a nuclear weapon. Vice President J.D. Vance attended the service at the World Trade Center site in Lower Manhattan. At the White House, Jared Halpern, Fox News.
4: A family in Kissimmee, Florida has built their own 9/11 memorial in their front yard. Kathy Reedy and her family placed 2,977 American flags to honor each of the lives lost on that day. Reedy said it was a family effort made from the heart. One of the flags for Reedy's cousin Michael Horn, who died in the collapse. 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
4: In Shanksville, Pennsylvania, the heroes of Flight 93 are remembered. Fox's Alexis McAdams is there.
12: For a lot of these families, they haven't been back out here to this field in Shanksville, Pennsylvania for a while because each time they come back, it's a reminder of what they lost that day. But they know it's so important to reflect on those 40 heroic people who did everything they could to fight back against the terrorists on Flight 93 and lost their lives in that field during the crash. We checked in with some of the family members who say it never gets easier.
13: They were businessmen and grandparents and, people in retail and pilots. And students, but in a moment's notice, they had to stand up. They had to become those Minutemen, to fight evil that was put in front of them.
4: Homeland Security Secretary Mark Wayne Mullen spoke about 9/11.
14: When I was fortunate enough to run our own companies, I would say if we take care of the pennies, the dollars will take care of themselves. If we take care of the small criminals, they'll never become large criminals. And those large criminals will never turn into terrorists.
4: The Department of Homeland Security was founded in 2002 in response to the September 11th terrorist attacks.
15: Inside the plaza, you'll find multiple artifacts from 9/11, including steel pieces from the World Trade Center, North Tower stones from the facade of the Pentagon. There's a Trident column that stands at the head of the plaza as a symbol of America. Across the way, it's juxtaposed by a heavily deformed beam at the opposite end of the plaza that symbolizes destruction of that day.
14: We talk about a zero failed mission. It's because no matter how big or how small that lead might be, or that phone call that needs to be returned, we're going to do it because we don't know what that will go to next. We can't afford to miss one opportunity to prevent it from happening again.
15: The Homeland Security Act of 2002 created the department, which we now know as Homeland Security.
4: Fox's David Spont. I'm Roxanne Evans. This is Fox News.
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17: A cold front will pass through the area Saturday early in the afternoon. For tonight, partly cloudy and a low of 62. For Saturday, partly sunny and a high of 80. On Sunday, partly sunny and a high of 68. From Fox 11, your station for severe weather coverage, I'm meteorologist Patrick Powell for 1330 and 101.5 WHBL.

0: Packers kick off their regular season against the Vikings in Minnesota. 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
7: A cold front will pass through the area Saturday early in the afternoon. For tonight, partly cloudy and a low of 62. For Saturday, partly sunny and a high of 80. On Sunday, partly sunny and a high of 68. From Fox 11, your station for severe weather coverage, I'm meteorologist Patrick Powell for 1330 and 101.5 WHBL.

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3: A quarter century later. I'm Deborah Valentine, Fox News. Friday marking the 25th anniversary of the 9/11 terror attacks. Fox's Mark Meredith reports from Washington.
4: In New York, Vice President Vance, former presidents, and families of those killed gathered at Ground Zero to pay tribute. We also heard from a 9/11 widow who lost her husband and urged America's leaders to hold those responsible accountable. In Washington, another solemn ceremony as President Trump, War Secretary Pete Hegseth, and former National Security Advisor Condoleezza Rice all honored those killed and at the Pentagon as well as the war on terror.
5: We salute our first responders and law enforcement, and we love them.
4: In Pennsylvania, there was another moving ceremony near Flight 93, a crash. Remember, the passengers had overtaken the hijackers. 25 years later, many families are still grieving and thousands of first responders still battling cancer, all linked to their work.
3: A new exhibition will open today at the 9/11 Memorial and Museum in Manhattan, exploring the legacy and service of 9/11 heroes designed for the next generation. President Trump is promising to make good on a $5,000 dividend payment if Republicans prevail in the midterms. Fox's Jared Halpern has more from the White House.
6: In a Friday afternoon social media post, President Trump says when he says something, he means it, adding the $5,000 dividend will happen because people deserve it. At this week's Republican midterm convention, the president announced a $5,000 dividend payment to every American adult if Republicans hold on to the House and Senate in November. Top Senate Democrat Chuck Schumer calls the plan a bribe to voters, and some Republicans have questioned the price tag, likely to top $1 trillion. President Trump says the dividends could be funded by tariffs and economic growth. At the White House, Jared Halpern, Fox News.
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3: Saudi Arabia is saying they've shut down a major oil pipeline after an attack from Iranian-backed Houthi rebels. Fox's Trey Angst on the USS George Washington aircraft carrier in the Arabian Sea.
12: A U.S. Navy Osprey soars through the skies over the Gulf of Oman, headed toward the CENTCOM area of operation.
13: Last weekend, the aircraft carrier came under Iranian missile attack. The first three attacks on U.S. warships in the last week alone. In response to the escalation, the United States ramped up strikes on Iranian oil tankers. Prompted the IRGC to launch missiles at U.S. forces in Jordan.
12: Almost immediately, jets are scrambled after a threat from Iran is identified. While these sailors remain on alert, watching for threats from Iran to the north and east, they must also look west. Iran-backed Houthi forces are advancing on government-controlled territory in Yemen.
3: Secretary of State Marco Rubio says the U.S. military will continue targeting Iranian oil tanks in retaliation for attacks on American warships in a bid to squeeze Tehran economically. Religious organizations and law enforcement agencies bolstering security ahead of the Jewish High Holy Days, which have begun. Fox's Kristen Goodwin has details.
14: Rosh Hashanah begins at sunset Friday and ends at nightfall on Sunday, meaning head of the year. In Hebrew, it celebrates the Jewish New Year and is the start of a 10-day period of repentance and reflection that culminates with Yom Kippur on September 21st, the holiest day of the Jewish calendar. Jewish organizations, including the Anti-Defamation League, have issued security advisories and partnered with law enforcement to boost safety efforts ahead of the holiday, citing a rise in anti-Semitic incidents. The ADL's Center on Extremism says it's documented 23 terrorist plots or attacks targeting the Jewish community since 2020, with 16 of those incidents occurring in the past 25 months. Kristen Goodwin, Fox News.
3: I'm Deborah Valentine. This is Fox News.
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16: A cold front will pass through the area Saturday early in the afternoon. For tonight, partly cloudy and a low of 62. For Saturday, partly sunny and a high of 80.

On Sunday, partly sunny and a high of 68. From Fox 11, your station for severe weather coverage, I'm meteorologist Patrick Powell for 1330 and 101.5 WHBL.

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10: A cold front will pass through the area Saturday early in the afternoon. For tonight, partly cloudy and a low of 62. For Saturday, partly sunny and a high of 80. On Sunday, partly sunny and a high of 68. From Fox 11, your station for severe weather coverage, I'm meteorologist Patrick Powell for 1330 and 101.5 WHBL.

0: We all make choices. 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
5: 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Reese was found murdered and dismembered. Her head and hands were later located on public hunting grounds in Waukesha County, and her torso was found in Sheboygan County on public hunting grounds at Nichols Creek.
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6: The nation remembers. I'm Roxanne Evans, Fox News. The 25th anniversary of the 9/11 terror attacks was observed Friday in New York City. Fox's Tanya J. Powers in Manhattan.
7: The names of almost 3,000 people whose lives were lost on September 11th, 2001 have been read at Ground Zero, along with 7 moments of silence. Family members, survivors, first responders, and others gathered on the plaza at the 9/11 memorial for the somber ceremony that included music from the Brooklyn Youth Chorus, cellist Yo-Yo Ma, and singer Jennifer Nettles. Security was tight as the event was attended by many dignitaries, including 4 former presidents, Vice President J.D. Vance, and other current and former elected officials. At Ground Zero in Lower Manhattan, Tanya J. Powers, Fox News.
6: And President Trump marked the 25th anniversary of the 9/11 attacks as we're at war with Iran. Fox's Jared Halperin has more from the White House.
8: 25 years after the September 11th terror attacks, President Trump says the nation will never forget.
9: That's why we fight today. We don't have a choice. There can only be victory. We fight hard. We fight to win.
8: Speaking at a memorial service at the Pentagon, the president saluted the victims killed and service members he says are working right now to ensure the world's number one sponsor of terror, Iran, will never have a nuclear weapon. Vice President J.D. Vance attended the service at the World Trade Center site in Lower Manhattan. At the White House, Jared Halpern, Fox News.
6: And a family in Kissimmee, Florida has built their own 9/11 memorial in their front yard. Kathy Reedy and her family placed 2,977 American flags to honor each of the lives lost that day in 2001. Reedy said it was an effort from the heart. One of those flags is for Reedy's cousin, Michael Horn, who died in the collapse of the North Tower of the World Trade Center. 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
6: In Shanksville, Pennsylvania, the heroes of Flight 93 are remembered. Fox's Alexis McAdams.
12: For a lot of these families, they haven't been back out here to this field in Shanksville, Pennsylvania for a while, because each time they come back, it's a reminder of what they lost that day. But they know it's so important to reflect on those 40 heroic people who did everything they could to fight back against the terrorists on Flight 93 and lost their lives in that field during the crash. We checked in with some of the family members who say it never gets easier.
13: They were businessmen and grandparents and, people in retail and pilots and students. But in a moment's notice, they had to stand up. They had to become those Minutemen, to fight evil that was put in front of them.
6: Homeland Security Secretary Mark Wayne Mullen spoke about 9/11.
14: When I was fortunate enough to run our own companies, I would say if we take care of the pennies, the dollars will take care of themselves. If we take care of the small criminals, they'll never become large criminals. And those large criminals will never turn into terrorists.
6: The Department of Homeland Security was founded in 2002 in response to the September 11th terrorist attacks.
15: Inside the plaza, you'll find multiple artifacts from 9/11, including steel pieces from the World Trade Center, North Tower stones from the facade of the Pentagon. There's a Trident column stands at the head of the plaza as a symbol of America. Across the way, it's juxtaposed by a heavily deformed beam at the opposite end of the plaza that symbolizes destruction of that day.
14: We talk about a zero failed mission. It's because no matter how big or how small that lead might be, or that phone call that needs to be returned, we're going to do it because we don't know what that will go to next. We can't afford to miss one opportunity to prevent it from happening again.
15: The Homeland Security Act of 2002 created the department, which we now know as Homeland Security.
6: Fox's David Spunt. I'm Roxanne Evans. This is Fox News.
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17: A cold front will pass through the area Saturday early in the afternoon. For tonight, partly cloudy and a low of 62. For Saturday, partly sunny and a high of 80. On Sunday, partly sunny and a high of 68. From Fox 11, your station for severe weather coverage, I'm meteorologist Patrick Powell for 1330 and 101.5 WHBL.
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12: A cold front will pass through the area Saturday early in the afternoon. For tonight, partly cloudy and a low of 62. For Saturday, partly sunny and a high of 80. On Sunday, partly sunny and a high of 68. From Fox 11, your station for severe weather coverage, I'm meteorologist Patrick Powell for 1330 and 101.5 WHBL.

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4: 9/11's 25th anniversary. I'm Deborah Valentine, Fox News. Friday, marking the 25th anniversary of the 9/11 terror attacks, Fox's Mark Meredith reports from Washington.
5: In New York, Vice President Vance, former presidents, and families of those killed gathered at Ground Zero to pay tribute. We also heard from a 9/11 widow who lost her husband and urged America's leaders to hold those responsible accountable. In Washington, another solemn ceremony as President Trump, War Secretary Pete Hegseth, and former National Security Advisor Condoleezza Rice all honored those killed and at the Pentagon, as well as the war on terror.
6: We salute our first responders and law enforcement, and we love them.
5: In Pennsylvania, there was another moving ceremony near Flight 93, a crash. Remember, the passengers had overtaken the hijackers. 25 years later, many families are still grieving, and thousands of first responders still battling cancer, all linked to their work.
4: A new exhibition will be open today at the 9/11 Memorial and Museum in Manhattan, exploring the legacy and service of 9/11 heroes designed for the next generation. The CIA declassifying dozens of intelligence reports related to the attacks on 9/11.
7: The documents show the CIA repeatedly warned former Presidents Bill Clinton and George W. Bush that Osama bin Laden was determined to strike the U.S. The high-level warnings lacked precise information, but a 1998 report during Clinton's presidency came very close. It stated that bin Laden supporters may fly an explosive-packed airplane into a U.S. city. President Trump says there's no chance the Iran war will last for the rest of his term. The president now says he believes it will end very shortly after the election, maybe even before. And once the war ends, he says gas prices will come down quickly.
4: Fox's Christina Coleman reporting. 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
8: 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Just click listen, then swipe right and hear the latest news updates on your time. 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
4: President Trump is promising to make good on a $5,000 dividend payment if Republicans prevail in the midterms. Fox's Jared Halpern has more from the White House.
12: In a Friday afternoon social media post, President Trump says when he says something, he means it. Adding the $5,000 dividend will happen because people deserve it. At this week's Republican midterm convention, the president announced a $5,000 dividend payment to every American adult if Republicans hold on to the House and Senate in November. Top Senate Democrat Chuck Schumer calls the plan a bribe to voters. And some Republicans have questioned the price tag likely to top $1 trillion. President Trump says the dividends could be funded by tariffs and economic growth. At the White House, Jared Halpern, Fox News.
4: NASA and SpaceX preparing for another crewed mission to the International Space Station, but the launch scheduled for today is now delayed.
13: The mission, known as Crew 13, was adjusted late last month after NASA found an oxidizer leak in the propulsion system of the SpaceX Dragon capsule that's set to be launched on a Falcon 9 rocket from Florida. NASA's team now working to address the issue with a new launch potentially in late September. With a crew of four, including Americans Jessica Watkins and Luke Delaney, a Canadian and a Russian, all expected to spend about 6 months aboard the space station doing scientific research and supporting station operations. Jeff Manasso, Fox News.
4: The Ebola outbreak in the Congo, the world's fastest growing outbreak of the disease on record, has now spread to seven provinces in the African country, according to local authorities. It's showing no signs of slowing down. As of Thursday, 7,022 cases and 3,398 deaths have been reported, according to the latest government figures released Friday. I'm Deborah Valentine. This is Fox News.
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14: A cold front moves through the area early this afternoon. For today, partly sunny and a high of 80. Tonight, partly cloudy and a low of 51. Tomorrow, partly sunny and a high of 68. From Fox 11, your station for severe weather coverage, I'm meteorologist Patrick Powell for 1330 and 101.5 WHBL.
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15: This is Gary Markovich from Sheboygan Countywide Crime Stoppers. Throughout the year, multiple law enforcement agencies in Sheboygan County have investigated multiple thefts of catalytic converters from vehicles. 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Law enforcement is asking anyone with information on anyone responsible for any of these incidents to share that information. 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

0: love to kick off with those oldies and those goodies, and boy, does that ever qualify. Joe Fedorchik's band going back about 50 years. Wow, has it been that long? With Steve Garcher's medley, two songs wrapped into one, the Bridge Street Polka and My Little Dolly. I think we've played the originals of both of those on this program before. I know we've got them on the shelf. Before that, Stash Belanda, God rest his soul too, going back to the year 2001 and a good novelty called In the Shonda, where they wound up knocking one of the walls down, made a dance floor out of it. Kicking today's program off, as usual, may God rest his soul too, my good friend Dick Rogers and his orchestra from Pulaski, Wisconsin, with the Happy Snappy Polka. I'm Brian Juntica. If you tuned in for Happy Snappy Polkas, I've got a barrel full of those lined up. Mushy Sentimental Waltzes, too, and I remember to play them. Landlers and Abetics, new ones, old ones, and a great big bunch of in-betweens. And a lot of surprises, too. Sometimes even I'm surprised with what I find on the shelf, especially in the vault. Right now, I'm taking the pause for the cause. Time to press the money button and pay the bills. Throughout today's program, you will hear network and local ads. Please continue to patronize these nice folks whenever you can. After all, they make the difference in what you hear on the radio. Goes without saying, they're glad you're here, and so am I. Welcome aboard, and please stay tuned.
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0: Once again, I want to welcome everybody to this week's edition of Polka Time America. And as always, I hope that you had a safe, happy, and a productive week since we met last time. Okay, right out of the gate, going to Garner, Iowa, to find music of Moloch's Fisherman Band from their album Let's Party. I'm going to play track number one because I recognize it right away, the Bluebird Polka. Folks, I always associated this tune with Jerry Schneider of Chilton, Wisconsin, who had, and maybe he's still playing, I haven't heard anything from him in a couple of decades, but had a great bohemian-style band. We played lots and lots of his music. And even shared radio space with him on a small station in Chilton, Wisconsin many, many years ago. And he had his own polka radio program there, too. So, Jerry, if you're still out there and still listening, I want to thank you for the great memories over the years and the great music that you made. Anyway, going to Garner, Iowa, the fine music of Moloch's Fisherman Band covering that song, the Bluebird Polka. You'll remember, if you're from Wisconsin, you'll remember Jerry Schneider for this right away.

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6: A cold front moves through the area early this afternoon. For today, partly sunny and a high of 80. Tonight, partly cloudy and a low of 51. Tomorrow, partly sunny and a high of 68. From Fox 11, your station for severe weather coverage, I'm meteorologist Patrick Powell for 1330 and 101.5 WHBL.
0: You are tuned to America's Polka Home, Polka Time America. 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It's time once again to revisit that good old vault of treasured music here at Polka Time America. Back in time we go to the year 2009, I believe January of 2009, what can only be described as a first-class jam session by some first-class musicians. This was called Polka Cruise with the Stars, and boy, the name is fitting. Who have we got here? Lenny Gomulka, Jimmy Weber, Al Piotrkowski, Mike Matusik, Mike Stepinski, and Roger Malinowski. We were overdue for an abetic anyway, and what better place to retrieve a goodie than the vault? These guys sounded like they had a lot of fun, and I wish I was on the cruise with them. Going back to dive to the year 2009, give this one a listen. It's In the Barn Abetic.

Let's have another one in three-quarter time. We didn't play only but the one of Bedick and Red Rose Wall, so let's make it three in a row. Folks, we're going back in time to April the 10th, 1965, and what was then a live remote broadcast over station WXCN-FM in Cleveland, Ohio, Frankie Kramer's Lounge, Johnny Pecan, Louis Trebar, and their famous band of yesteryear with a tune that's going to sound very familiar. They called it the Augustine Waltz, a loosely based on the old German number, Ach du lieber Augustine, but then the Hoyer Trio recorded this tune many, many years earlier in time. Pecan and Trebar recorded it also, but what you're about to hear isn't from a recording that you could buy in the store. This was from a live broadcast. Let's give this one a listen. Next best.

0: folks. Johnny Pecan and the orchestra and the Augustine Waltz. We're going to do something we haven't done in a few weeks.
1: Well, that's great material and going back in time in our time machine. You just heard the outro by Tony Pekosik, by the way. What was then a live broadcast over station WXCN in Cleveland on April the 10th, 1965 at Frankie Kramer's Lounge. Great memories. Back to the beat of the polka. And room for one more in the vault of treasured music before we go to break, Sab. Another live broadcast from the time, too, going back to the 28th day of January, 1951, a live remote broadcast of the time over station WTCN, the Twin Cities, Minnesota, Hoopy John Wilford and his famous band of yesteryear playing a song that they didn't actually make a record of till 8 years later in February of 1959. Zelena Zelena, Green is Green Polka.

0: Well, it's not as long as the record version, but it is historically significant. Green is Green, or Zelena Zelena Polka. A lot of the old-time bands have favored that tune over the years, and eventually, Hoopy John Wilford did record the tune for the Decca Record Company at MCA 8 years later in February of 1959. The tune had a third part to it by that time. What you just heard was a live broadcast over station WTCN for the Old American House, going back to January of 1951. Those cards, those letters, and those emails are all welcome here at Polka Time America, and I personally read each one that comes my way. Our address is Polka Time America, P.O. Box 61033. We're in Fort Myers, Florida. The zip code over here is 33906. Emails welcome too, but they're lots quicker. If you sent it today, I'd get it today. It's one long, unbroken word, polkatimeamerica@aol.com. 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We'd certainly appreciate it. Time for a break. I'll see you on the other side. Please stay tuned.
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0: And old ones and in-betweens like this one. I haven't heard from Special Delivery in quite a while. One album we have is really good, including this crossover, Make the World Go Away.

And now here's somebody else we haven't heard from in quite a while, Lynn Marie. This is the last thing we got from her, and this has got to be about 5-6 years ago. The album was called Home, and the 10th track on there was a bit of a novelty. I think they did this on purpose, but the song absolutely fell apart at the end. It's like everybody walked out of the studio. But it's a good number. It's called Rolling Along. Let's see if you remember this.

Heading now to Wausau, central Wisconsin. Time for the fine music of some friends of mine and probably the most versatile polka band I've heard in years. Niels Unker and the Music Connection from their album Teach Me How to Yodel. Some of you remember Bernie Robertson Blondie for many, many years ago. I wanted

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2: Is the war widening? I'm Pam Puso, Fox News. Saudi Arabia has shut down a major oil pipeline after an attack from Iranian-backed Houthi rebels. Fox's Trey Yingst has the latest on the conflict from the USS George Washington aircraft carrier.
3: A U.S. Navy Osprey soars through the skies over the Gulf of Oman, headed toward the CENTCOM area of operation.
4: Last weekend, the aircraft carrier came under Iranian missile attack. The first of three attacks on U.S. warships in the last week alone. In response to the escalation, the United States ramped up strikes on Iranian oil tankers, prompting the IRGC to launch missiles at U.S. forces in Jordan.
3: Almost immediately, jets are scrambled after a threat from Iran is identified. While these sailors remain on alert, watching for threats from Iran to the north and east, they must also look west. Iran-backed Houthi forces are advancing on government-controlled territory in Yemen.
2: Secretary of State Marco Rubio insists the U.S. military will continue to target Iranian oil tankers in retaliation for attacks on American warships. The Trump administration is demanding several states save their 2024 election records.
5: The Justice Department sent letters to 29 states and the District of Columbia telling officials not to destroy their records from the 2024 presidential election. The administration seeks to gain access to voter registration information. The letters come as the DOJ continues to raise concerns about the potential for voter fraud. Some election officials are raising concerns of their own, saying the request conflicts with state privacy laws. Critics are also expressing worry the administration will use the sensitive data for other purposes, such as searching for potential non-U.S. citizens. Tom Graham, Fox News.
2: Officials from Russia, China, India, and Iran, among other nations, are now meeting in New Delhi. 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
9: Not too bad at all for the weekend. We'll have a summer-like day today, and then on Sunday, temperatures in the 60s with a small chance of afternoon rain. A complete check of that most accurate Fox 11 forecast is coming up in just a bit. But first, an update on the measles outbreak in southwestern Wisconsin. Reporter Bob Haig.
10: As of Friday, there have been 155 confirmed and 6 probable cases in the outbreak in Grant, Iowa, and Lafayette counties. According to the Wisconsin Department of Health Services, DHS and county health departments are working to identify and notify people who may have been exposed. Most at risk, the unvaccinated, or those who don't know their vaccination status. If you believe you've been exposed to measles and are not immune, remain at home and monitor for symptoms. Vaccination remains the best way to prevent measles illness.
9: And a judge is temporarily sealing a video and other evidence in Packers running back Josh Jacobs' criminal case. Judge Mark Hammer approved a defense request to seal discovery materials, including recordings, police reports, and witness statements. The order came the same day that Jacobs accepted a plea deal, pleading no contest in court. Prosecutors previously said home surveillance video corroborated relevant portions of the alleged victim's account and showed Jacobs taking her phone and damaging it. The seal is temporary, pending another motion from Jacobs or the victim. Now that most accurate Fox 11 forecast, the rest of today, mostly sunny and 83, then clear skies tonight with a low of 55, 20% chance of afternoon rain on Sunday with a daytime high of 69. Mike Leishner, WHBL News.
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You're tuned to America's Polka Home, Polka Time America. 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

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Going back to the Lone Star State of Texas, Ennis, Texas, to be exact. Prime musical check and then some with the

0: from Ennis, Texas, fine music of Czech and then some, and the dance hall polka, an old Bohemian or Czech classic in this country for many, many, many years, and well done, too. 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I'll see you on the other side in the vault. Please stay tuned.
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0: It's reminiscing time once again as we re-enter that good old vault of treasured music here at Polka Time America. Going back in time to about 1971, the best I can figure by the way the record label looks. No date on this, but I know that we're pretty close to being right because I see a bunch of little smileys on there. Little yellow smileys. And I remember those from like 1971, 1972. So we're probably pretty close. The fine music of Tommy Altenberg. And yes, he's related to Art Altenberg, God rest his soul, who had the concertina bar in Milwaukee for many years. About 25 or so years ago, I met Tommy Altenberg in Art Altenberg's concertina bar on the south side of Milwaukee. we talked about the records that he made. He said, do you have a favorite? I said, yes, I do. A good instrumental called Murphy's Hop. And he told me who Murphy was, and now I don't even remember. That's too far back in time. I may not remember who Murphy was, but the song certainly is good. Great Chicago stylings with this one, too. Let's give this one a listen.

Our next stop, New Smyrna Beach, Florida, by the way of Copley, Pennsylvania. What's going on here? Back in time, we go to the year 1980. God rest his soul, a good friend of mine, Ronnie Luznar, accomplished button box player who lived near New Smyrna Beach in a little village called Samsula. Anyhow, he had a good four-piece band, a radio program locally, and he wanted to make a record, but he couldn't get the guys to the studio. He wanted to go up to Pennsylvania to see Al Meissner record in his studio, but he couldn't get the fellas in his band to travel. So Ron traveled up there himself. They had studio musicians. I'm looking at the paperwork here. Jim Meyer on the banjo, Rob Legath on drums, and Al Meissner on the bass and on the keyboard. They did a wonderful job with this. And so going back in time to 1980 thereabouts, a song that he called the Gypsy Polka. I don't recognize the tune under the title, and I don't think I have it by any other polka band. Anyway, the good snappy button box number, and the guys did a particularly nice

time and cut wax for the RCA Victor company. Didn't take long for the Wagner boys to jump ship and sign with the Columbia Company, and this is going back to the 8th day of July, 1947, their first session of many with the Columbia Record Company, CBS. The song was labeled as Guido Polka. Evidently, somebody at Columbia couldn't translate Kaidu, so they called it Guido Polka. And to this day, a lot of the bands still refer to the tune by that title. Whatever call, it's a goodie, and it was the first time the Wagner Band ever made records. Let's give this one a listen.

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2: We have room for one more before the break set comes, going back to 1977 or thereabouts, maybe 1978, to Stevens Point, Central Wisconsin. 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
2: Not too bad at all. It's going to be kind of a summer-like weekend, though temperatures will be a bit cooler on Sunday. We'll have a complete check of that most accurate Fox 11 forecast coming up in just a bit. But first, President Trump is promising to make good on those $5,000 dividend payments if Republicans prevail in the midterms. Fox's Jared Halpern has more from the White House.
3: In a Friday afternoon social media post, President Trump says when he says something, he means it, adding the $5,000 dividend will happen because people deserve it. At this week's Republican midterm convention, the president announced a $5,000 dividend payment to every American adult if Republicans hold on to the House and Senate in November. Top Senate Democrat Chuck Schumer calls the plan a bribe to voters, and some Republicans have questioned the price tag, likely to top $1 trillion. President Trump says the dividends could be funded by tariffs and economic growth. At the White House, Jared Halpern, Fox News.
2: And previously classified 9/11 documents are being released on the 25th anniversary of the attacks. The documents are mainly from the daily intelligence briefings for former Presidents Clinton and George W. Bush, which were both warned that Osama bin Laden was plotting an attack on the U.S. using passenger jets. A December 1998 document prepared for the Clinton's daily brief includes the headline, "Bin Laden Preparing to Hijack U.S. Aircraft." CIA Director John Ratcliffe called it the single largest release of CIA analysis related to 9/11. Now that most accurate Fox 11 forecast, the rest of today, mostly sunny and 83. Sunday, sunshine, then a 20% chance of afternoon rain, daytime high of 69. 69 once again on Monday. Mike Leishner, WHBL News.
0: Welcome back to Polka Time America. 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

Locals, let's have a waltz finally. Head back to central Wisconsin, now in time for the fine music of the old-time brass, some great Polish Oompa crossover stylings with this one, the Algona Waltz.

and one more before the break set comes. Going back to Central Wisconsin with this one. The album is called Live and Unleashed, fine music of Steve Burkloff Band. This one, I think, a cover of a Dinah Tones tune, if I'm not mistaken. Concertina Cocktail.

0: Yes, from central Wisconsin, fine music and youthful talent of Steve Berklaw and company with the Concertina Cocktail. Those cards, those letters, and those emails are all welcome here at PTA, and I personally read each one that I get. 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Box 61033. That's in Fort Myers, Florida. The zip code over here is 33906. Again, cards, letters, emails, all welcome here. We are Polka Time America, P.O. 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Email's welcome too, but that's lots quicker. 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It's one long and broken word, polkatimeamerica@aol.com. And when you write, folks, please give us a heads up as to what station you heard the program on. We would certainly appreciate it. 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See you on the other side of it in the vault. Please stay tuned.
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0: It's reminiscing time once again as we re-enter that good old vault of treasured music right here at Polka Time America. Heading to Cleveland, Ohio, now turning the clock back to the year 1977 for some great button box styling by one of the masters of that city of renown, the late, great Frank Novak. Frank Novak was one of many good button box players that came out of that city, and they still do. Joe Cusar comes to mind automatically when I think of somebody in that caliber, but then Frankie Yankovic started his career with a button box, and he was exceptionally good at it. I remember seeing him on stage playing that. In fact, it was around 1965 when Frankie Yankovic was still with the Columbia Record Company. They cut an album called Beers and Cheers, and one side of that album features five or six songs by Frank Novak. He's on there. They don't credit him, but that is him, without a doubt. Anyway, Frank Novak, going back to 1977 on one of his own albums for Delta International Records, this is one called The Gift Shop Polka. Give this one a listen. You might even remember this from way back when.

Our next stop is the Lone Star State of Texas, and turning the clock back to the year 1967, and a fine Texas band they were, Eric Honza and his orchestra, with a song called the Little Town Polka. Well, I'm from a little town originally, so that's near and dear to my heart. Played exceptionally well. The only thing missing out of that is the bass horn, but a lot of the Texas bands don't use them. Nevertheless, the band sounded excellent with this song. I know that Wisconsin's Dick Rogers liked the tune. He played the tune on television and in live performances, but I don't think Dick Rogers and his band ever made a record of it. Probably they should have done it, but they didn't. Anyway, going back to 1967, Eric Honza and his famous band of yesteryear in the Lone Star State of Texas with a little town.

Next stop is Chicago in 1987, and a great concertina duet by Jerry Darlak and Al Piotrkowski called Alvin and Melvin's Polka. This song has a good zip to it. Let's see if you agree.

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1: We have room for one more in today's program, going back to February 2nd, 1944, to Cleveland, Ohio. Frankie Yankovic's Slavine Orchestra and a radio transcription for WGAR in Cleveland. Folks, the song is called Kupsi Zelayo, or the Barking Dog Polka. Frank wouldn't get around to making a record of this for about another 20 years. On the old radio disc, it says Polka Brezh Ime, which translates Polka Without a Name. I don't know why they called it that. The song absolutely had a name, and it still does. Here's Frank Yankovic as a young man and at his best.

0: Frankie Yankovic Slovene Orchestra, going back to Wednesday, February the 2nd, 1944, in an old radio transcription for Heini Martin and Tonchich at WGAR Radio in Cleveland, Ohio, of Kupsi Zelayo, the Barking Dog Polka.
1: And that's the same as that tune, Jersey.

another edition of Polka Time America. I'm sure glad you stopped by. I hope you enjoyed the program. 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
1: Warwick Hacks. I'm Paul Stevens, Fox News. Saudi Arabia saying they have shut down a major oil pipeline after an attack from Iranian-backed Houthi rebels. More on that from Fox's Trey Yingst on the USS George Washington aircraft carrier in the Arabian Sea.
2: Last weekend, the aircraft carrier came under Iranian missile attack. The first of three attacks on U.S. warships in the last week alone. In response to the escalation, the United States ramped up strikes on Iranian oil tankers, prompting the IRGC to launch missiles at U.S. forces in Jordan. The U.S. naval blockade of Iranian ports remains in effect, and Centcom Commander Admiral Brad Cooper told Fox News the blockade is ironclad, adding that the United States is dominating the Strait of Hormuz. They are headed to the front line in the war with Iran in the battle for the Strait.
1: And the Iran-backed Houthis are reportedly approaching on the border of Yemen, raising concerns over the influence that is emanating from Iran. President Trump, meantime, promising to make good on a $5,000 dividend payment if Republicans prevail in the upcoming midterms.
3: In a Friday afternoon social media post, President Trump says when he says something, he means it, adding the $5,000 dividend will happen because people deserve it. At this week's Republican midterm convention, the president announced a $5,000 dividend payment to every American adult if Republicans hold on to the House and Senate in November. Top Senate Democrat Chuck Schumer calls the plan a bribe to voters, and some Republicans have questioned the price tag, likely to top $1 trillion. President Trump says the dividends could be funded by tariffs and economic growth. At the White House, Jared Halpern, Fox News.
1: And the president arriving today, Saturday, Dublin, Ireland. He'll hold talks with Ireland's president and prime minister, kicking off a weekend visit also connected to a major golf tournament held on a course he owns there. 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
17: We do have a chance of rain coming your way on Sunday, but that is going to be a very small chance. Complete check of that most accurate Fox 11 forecast is coming up in just a bit. But first, authorities are investigating after about 100 newly planted trees were cut down without authorization in Wauwatosa. Milwaukee County Parks says the trees were part of the Menominee River Parkway Corridor Restoration Project and were found piled up with their protective cages. Officials estimate the value of the trees and the resulting damage at between $4,000 and $6,000. Milwaukee County Sheriff's Office is investigating the incident as a felony. No motives or arrests have been announced. And Green Bay Packers head coach Matt LaFleur says his opinion of Josh Jacobs is unchanged after the running back entered a no-contest plea in Brown County Court on Thursday to battery and criminal damage to property.
18: I know the character of the guy, so I've said it many times. And unfortunately, situations occur in life, and it's just an unfortunate situation.
17: Charges were in connection to a May altercation that Jacobs had with his girlfriend. He received a fine on the battery charge and will be able to clear a criminal damage to property charge if he takes part in an approved judgment agreement. Now that most accurate Fox 11 forecast for the rest of today. We'll have a daytime high of 83, then a low tonight of 55. Sunday, chance of afternoon rain and a high of 69. Same goes for Monday with a 20% chance of afternoon rain. Wisconsin Badger football is coming your way later today right here on WHBL as the Badgers take on Western Illinois. That pushes Brewers baseball tonight over to the Buzz. Mike Leishner, WHBL News.
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22: All right, it's everybody's nightmare. You have the power of belief. You want to do well. You want to make money doing something that also can help other people. So our guest is Pat Daugherty. Wait till you hear his story. About a year and a half, as he explained to us, before retiring, he made an investment into a clean energy company that was in the process of raising money, raising funds, to build a hydrogen plant in Arizona. I've talked about hydrogen plants on my shows. A year later, he was getting, you know, interest payments from his investment, so he probably felt like everything's okay. But then on the last day of work, his deposit wasn't made. And so then it became a nightmare. And then it became realizing and finding out more that this was all a Ponzi scheme. Wow. Pat, thanks for joining us to share your story. I mean, I think it's terrible what happened to you, and what can people learn from it? And we want to know where you're at and what's happened with this. So let's start from the beginning. You're getting close to retirement. You're excited about something that you thought was really a good deal. How did that all happen?
23: Well, like I put in the book, about a year and a half before retirement, I had already set my retirement age or my retirement date. December 1st of 2022, that was my retirement date. I spent 30 years with the 3M company. If you're familiar with them, Scotch Tates, post, you probably got a post-it note on your desk right now. So I had a good career with 3M, And roughly about the same time, I had two friends that had middle management jobs at 3M. They were quite successful. Both of them had 30 plus years in themselves. Middle management, making six figures a year. They had good positions. They both walked away in their later 50s and took positions with this company called ROI, Rhino International, Rhino Onward International. And that is the company that was going to be raising the money to put this hydrogen plant together. And so my two friends, who are a married couple, they came to me with this opportunity. They were sold on it. And, you know, knowing them as long as I did and as well as I did, and realizing that they walked away from great careers at 3M, good money to take these positions, I felt pretty confident that what they were doing was a good deal, was a good investment. And so I put my faith and trust into them. They connected me up with one of the owners of the company. There was two guys that were doing it. And they got me on a call with one of them, Jonathan Frost. And we started discussing possible things to do investment-wise. And he was throwing out, you give me your money, we let it sit for 5 years, you get a balloon payment. That was what the standard was. I explained to him that I had always had a three-pronged approach to my retirement. It was going to be Social Security, it was going to be my pension, and it was going to be my investments. Those were going to be that was my three-legged stool. I'm a farm boy from Wisconsin, so we use three-legged stools to milk cows, you know. Not anymore, but it's, you know, it's a good acronym anyway. But anyway, and right away, you know, he said, yep, we can work with that. And so he set me up on a situation where I put my money in, let it sit for a year, and then I would have 4 years of monthly interest payments coming back to me, and then a balloon payment at the end of that. So that's how we got that whole thing set up. And as I put in the book, you know, everything was going good. I started getting some very nice interest checks sent to me. And the checks were being deposited on the last working day of the calendar. So November 30th of 2022, my last day at 3M, had a big party planned for me in the afternoon, a lot of friends and some family coming. I was all excited about it. And of course, I didn't have anything to do that day but just show up at work and hand in my laptop and hang out and have coffee and schmooze with everybody, you know. And I got up that morning, went into my account. And of course, the deposit wasn't there. And so that kind of freaked me out. I did spend the morning making a few phone calls. Nobody had an answer for me. So I went about my business that day, enjoyed my party. Within a couple of days, they had found the money. So my payment was there, and it was explained to me that it was a clerical error. We made a clerical error. Administrative, and so we're sorry about that, but moving forward, that won't happen again. Well, it happened again, month after month after month after month, for 9 months, and it became a cat and mouse game, with me constantly either texting or emailing. I was told early on from Jonathan Frost that I was to go to him with any issues or concerns. No, don't go to the other owner, Paul Croft. Come straight to me. I'll handle everything. And so that's what I did. It was almost a daily occurrence where I was either on the phone with him or I was in a texting session with him. And this went on for about 9 months. And the writing was kind of on the wall. By probably June or July, the writing was on the wall. I could see it. And of course, the end of August comes, I badger him for a payment. I finally get a payment at the end of August, and in the middle of September, right around the 15th, I was on my way to, I had a little place up at a lake here in Wisconsin, about an hour away from my house. Something I worked very hard for, by the way, for 50 years to get that little place. And I was on my way there, and I got a text message from my friends who worked for for the company and said they just shut the doors. They've gone silent and nobody can get a hold of them. And so I, from my car driving up, I did some voice texting with Jonathan. I said, what's going on? Well, we're working on it. I said, okay, so is my investment safe? I'll know more by Monday. And so this was a Friday afternoon. I'll know more by Monday. And of course, Monday never came. Never heard another word back from him. So,
12: wow.
23: So I was out my investment, and life has not been the same for me ever since.
12: So I want to tell people too, your book is Wolves in Sheep's Clothing, a Ponzi victim story. You can get that wherever great books are sold, of course.
23: Yeah.
12: And you go into great depth about what that's like. Take me back to the two people you really liked at the company. They get out of the company early. So now are you commiserating with them over, wow, what's happened here? What did they tell you?
23: Well, during this whole thing, I was gnawing on their ear quite a bit, because they did bring me in and they were part of management. And when you went out to the website, they were listed as chief operating officer and chief financial officer or something of those lines. They were on the website prominently displayed. These were my two friends, again, a married couple. And so during the whole thing, you know, where is this? What is this? Let us make a, they would say, let us get a hold of you. Let us make a phone call, so on and so forth. And eventually when all of this stuff went down, well, what happened was a coworker of ours, a younger coworker of ours, their daughter graduated high school. We went to the grad party together. Both of us now we're all out of the company and we go to the grad party together. I rode with them and we had a nice time, saw a lot of old 3M friends. You know, it's one of those afternoons and stuff. And when we got in the car to come home, and it was about a 40-minute drive, and on the way home, they just kind of unloaded.
12: We come back with our special guest, Pat Daugherty, learning Ponzi and fraud and the fact that he absolutely was duped.
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0: We continue with Pat Daugherty. And Pat, this is when you sit down with your friends and you realize that it's definite. Your suspicions are confirmed.
1: My friend, I won't name her name, but her, she's a to the point direct individual. And, you know, the language was rather salty, to say the least. And I sat in the back seat kind of numb, but that was the first time I heard the words Ponzi. I heard the words fraud. I heard these things coming out of my friend's mouth. And they had invested heavily into this as well. So I knew that. And I've known them for so long, and I could feel the frustration coming from them. And there was never a moment that I thought that they were part of this, that they, you know, that they had a part in defrauding me, I guess is what I'm trying to say. And so, you know, that was a long ride home, but we got back to their house and we opened a bottle of wine and they got out a lot of paperwork and they started going through paperwork and they said, This is the setup. This is real. We've worked on this. This is all real. Everything is real. The only problem is that the money that all of us put into there, they never put into the building of the plant. They were buying Maseratis. They were taking trips. They were doing this. They were doing that. So anyway, when it comes to my friends, they did bring a few other people in.

0: And I have advised them to, maybe talk to somebody about it. And so whether they do or not, I don't know. But they're good people. They are good people. They've lost a lot of money and they are looking at some financial hardships as well. He just turned 65. She just turned 62, and they put basically everything into there. And I don't want to speak for them, but I have a feeling they may have put some of their pension money into there. And of course, now at their age, they've got a lot of experience, a lot of background, a lot of education. But at 62 and 65, it's just, let's be honest, corporations are not going to bring them in at six figures a year to do things, even if they bring them in at all, So,
1: Right.
0: yeah. So I have a lot of empathy for them. I have a lot of empathy for everybody that's been caught up in here. I've met a lot of these people, and I'm telling you, there is some really sad stories that I have learned since this has all happened. So.
1: Yeah, so for you, you personally lost 250,000, which was a big chunk of that 401k.
0: Right.
1: And you start that hits you start realizing it, you trusted them, and just like those friends said, here's all the papers, it looks all good, it's just that they were taking the money and going on a pleasure cruise for themselves with cars and everything else. So when you realize that, what do you do? How do you stop? How do you mentioned it, you feel embarrassed, you feel ashamed, you got scammed. How do you wrestle with that on a daily basis?
0: Well, it was really, really hard. The embarrassment, the shame, since this has all happened, I've really learned a lot about these financial scams and financial crimes, things that you probably know. I don't know, maybe your listeners might not. But, as I started looking into it, 40% of all American adults at one point in time fall prey to a financial crime. Now, those crimes might be $10, they might be $100, they might be $100,000 or more. And it really hits the senior citizens are hit hard, and the lower income people are hit hard. In these those are kind of the two categories that these people tend to go after. So I learned a lot from that. But I spent a long time beating myself up. I didn't know how to talk to my children. My children are in their 30s. They're doing well. They work hard. They have families. And I don't want to be their burden. This is on me. I don't want them to now be at home worried about dad. Well, how's dad? This and that. And so I held it inside for a long, long time. And what had happened was, the group of us, one person out of the 200 went to an attorney. The attorney says, well, there's 200 people. This is a class action thing. So let's organize. We started doing Zoom calls and all the rest of this stuff. I've told people before, it was like the Brady Bunch thing, but like on steroids, because there's like 200 people in there.
1: Right,
0: But so one of the things that the attorney said was, get your stuff together, get your paperwork together, get your files together, because we're going to need them, not only for this suit, but eventually law enforcement's going to need them as well. And so I tend to be a very regimented person. I had a file that was about 2 inches thick of, I saved everything. And when I started laying everything out, I wanted to do it chronologically, because in my brain, I'm an IT guy by education. So in my brain, one, two follows one, three follows two, and so on and so forth. And I wanted to put it in order so that when it got to the attorney, when it got to the FBI, whoever looked at it could easily go through and say, on this day this happened, on that day that happened. And I had papers. Kate, I had papers spread out on my kitchen countertop, my dining room table, my couch, my everything had papers on it. And I was organizing everything here and there and here and there. And as I started going through it, I said to myself, and started reading through some of this stuff. First off, there was things I missed. Very clear-cut things in some of these communications that I missed. The other thing too, though, is that as I'm going through this,

0: I went, you know, I really have a story to tell. This is my paperwork tells a story here. And so I sat down. I wasn't sleeping. I was getting, you know, I was getting 2 or 3 hours of sleep. I was up at 2 o'clock in the morning drinking coffee. You know, it was that type of situation. And I laid everything out. I started organizing. And then I thought, I'm going to sit down here and I'm going to write this out just to get this off my chest.
1: Right.
0: And so I went to Word and I just started typing. And my thoughts came out and I started documenting everything. And before I knew it, you know, I was up to 70, 80 pages and you know, and then I sent that Word doc off to a friend of mine who's self-published a book on her own about her experience dealing with her husband's cancer treatments and death and those types of things. I sent it off to her and I said, do you think I have a book? And about 2 days later, she came back and said, I absolutely positively think you have a book and you should tell your story. So that's how that all came about. And you know what? I never told anybody.
1: On the flip side with Pat Doherty, realizing the pressure of not telling anybody and finally letting everyone know, including his family.
2: Stay inspired. Stay tuned to Amazing Americans.
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5: A summer-like high of 83 in store for us and clear skies tonight with a low of 55. A complete check of that most accurate Fox 11 forecast is coming up in just a bit. But first, the Milwaukee Brewers left little doubt that they belong in Major League Baseball's postseason yesterday with a 20-0 win over the Cincinnati Reds. Jackson Chirio and Joey Ortiz each had 4 hits. While Garrett Mitchell belted a grand slam in the 5th inning, Bryce Terang, Jake Bowers, and William Contreras each homered as well. Starting pitcher Dustin May then cruised through 6 innings, allowing 2 hits and striking out 6 to earn the win. In addition to clinching a postseason spot, the Brewers also lowered their magic number to clinch the NL Central down to 4, meaning they could wrap up the division title as soon as Sunday. Game 2 of the series with Cincinnati is tonight. We'll have coverage over on 106.5 The Buzz. Of course, that's because right here on WHBL this afternoon, it's Wisconsin Badger football as the Badgers will host Western Illinois for their 2026 home opener. Pre-game coverage begins at 4:15. Kickoff from Camp Randall is at 6:15. Other action in the Big Ten today, there is one ranked matchup as number 1 Ohio State will take on number 4 Texas. Elsewhere, Washington is hosting Utah State, Oklahoma is at Michigan, and Penn State is at Temple for a Keystone State showdown. Now that most accurate Fox 11 forecast for the rest of today, a high of 83 and mostly sunny, then clear skies tonight with a low of 55, slight chance of afternoon rain on Sunday and a daytime high of 69. Mike Leishner, WHBL News.
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1: We're back with Pat Doherty. Pat, how tough was it to tell people about the Ponzi scheme over what you thought was a good investment for clean energy?
0: I never told anybody about it. I knew the book was coming out on February 18th. It was going to be on Amazon a year ago, so 2025. I knew it was coming out, and I created I do Facebook, that's Instagram, those are my two, you know, I got about a couple thousand followers, and I pre-wrote it, and to tell everybody what happened, and I decided to put it out there at 6 o'clock a.m. Central Time on a Saturday morning, because that's when everybody's scrolling through Facebook, you know, and drinking their coffee and seeing what people are doing, and I thought that's my best shot of getting some eyeballs on this. But the week before, the book came out, and I called each of my kids, and I said, can I stop over? Can I stop over? And they said yes. So I went to my daughter's, and I sat with her and her husband, and I already had the link to Amazon pulled up on my phone, and I already had it set to go, and I started telling them what happened, and they were shocked, and all of a sudden, then I hit send, and I sent them a text with a link, and they said, what's this? And I said, I wrote a book. There's the link to the book. They were shocked. So it was my son and his wife. So, and then the next weekend, you know, I posted it on Facebook. My phone blew up for 24 straight hours because I hadn't told anybody. But I got to tell you, it was a weight off my shoulders.
1: Because you told people what happened to you, and it wasn't your fault. You were a victim. But processing that is so hard. And then telling your offspring, telling your children and letting them know. And I'm sure they've said to you since then that they're glad. They're glad that they know and you didn't take this to extremes or who knows because of what people will do when they feel embarrassed or feel ashamed or can't believe they got duped or any of that whatsoever. So you also said when you laid everything out and you're writing, you put this book together, which again, you can get on Amazon. We've said this a couple of times and we'll mention again, Wolves in Sheep's Clothing, a Ponzi Victim's Story. When you laid it all out and you said there were things that you missed, what are, like, give us an example, and you talk about this, but give us an example of something you missed that may help somebody in this audience from going down that same path.
0: Well, I can tell you something that I missed, and I document this in the book, that I realized once I went back and looked at all my stuff. As I said, you know, it was constant texting back and forth, constant. There was always an excuse, always a reason. But as I was reading through all of my text messages, I came to one where I was texting with Jonathan Frost. And in his text, he says, I'll get you your payment I'm just waiting for some other investments to come in. So now, again, I was not a expert on Ponzi. I still am not, but I know a hell of a lot more than I knew 3 years ago. Unfortunately, I would just as soon be ignorant to the fact, but I'm not. But I know that, you know, the classic Ponzi is you invest with me, and then I take your money and I pay off the guy over here, and then I get money from this guy over here and I give it back to Kate. And then everybody thinks that, oh, this is a great investment. You know, I gave Pat some money and, you know, I got my money back with a little interest, and oh, what a great deal, you know. And that was a moment when I saw that the light bulb just went off, and I said, how did I not see that? But it was a situation too, and I try to give myself a little bit of leniency here, that it was literally a daily inundation of texting and calling and where is it and what's going on and what's the reason. And it gets to the point where you just get lost in that whole string. And you have to go back and take a look at what was said at this point in time and go through those things. And then all of a sudden it's like, bingo, there it was. And but at that point in time, I had already invested my money. My money was already gone. And so, I mean, it wasn't like I could have, if I would have saw it that day, bingo, I would have been, you know, back in, you know, Alice in Wonderland territory here, you know, the money was gone by that time.
1: Right. Yeah. And you mentioned the class action suit, and it's funny how you described it, like the Brady Bunch on steroids. It's funny, like all the faces, but there is something about you're not in this alone. Did you find some relief in saying, oh, I this is terrible, but I'm not the only one. Look at all these people. There are some horrible stories, and they're even worse than mine.
0: Yes, and that is, again, that's something I talk about in my book. I highlighted three of them. There was a, in this process, we did a couple of these big Zoom meetings, but we also ended up, everybody had, you know, there was an email list of about 200 people, and that, you know, that the, that was keeping us all posted. And so through those emails and through having, and I never spoke with anybody, but I did email back and forth with a few people. And I also instant messaged a little bit on social media. But, you know, there was a couple out east that, you know, they lost everything. And at the same time, their 24, 25 year old son committed suicide. Now, the suicide wasn't related to the Ponzi scheme.
1: Right.
0: You know, he had, I don't know what the problem was, but I think he had some issues that they were dealing with. But what happened was they went from, you know, having the resources to do that to where they had to go and actually start a GoFundMe for funeral expenses.
1: Wow.
0: And that just, you know, that just compounded on top of there. There was a young man that I met, I would say maybe mid-30s, had a wife and two or three children at home, nice home. Wife was battling cancer. This whole thing came down on him. They lost their savings. And the last time I talked to him, which has been about a year and a half ago, she was still fighting cancer. They were looking at selling the house because they couldn't stay in the house. And I have prayed for them. I've thought about them a lot, and I hope that, you know, she was able to get through the cancer thing and they've rebounded. You know, at 35 years old, you can rebound a little quicker than somebody at 65 years old. And another one that really got under my skin, I never served in the military, but my father was World War II vet. I got three older brothers that all served during the Vietnam era. And my sons served in the Marine Corps. And so, you know, I have a lot of pride in my family service, but you know, I care a lot about the military and people who serve. I have a lot of respect for them. And there was a woman who was at retirement. She had spent 25 years in the military, and she was talked out. She was talked into cashing in her military pension, and they stole that. And to me, all three of these are very lowbrow, at the bottom of the barrel crap. But when you have a career military person who has served this country telling you, you know, and you know this, and you also know that they're never going to get it back. You know what you're doing. You're conspiring in this thing, and with malice, you cheat her out of her military pension. And to me, that takes it right down to the bottom, Kate. Takes it right down to the bottom for me.
1: Wow, no kidding. Now, here's the upshot of this. You know, the class action suit, and then J.D. Frost gets his comeuppance. What's happened to at least one? Because one still is out there wiggling around and defrauding people, right? His co-conspirator.
0: Well, I can only allege that he is.
1: Right. We think so.
0: We think so.
1: But J.D. Frost, tell everybody what happened with him.
0: So I got to give you a little background in this, that J.D. Frost comes from a very wealthy family from Chattanooga, Tennessee. And so the Chattanooga Times Free Press, once this news hit a couple years ago, was all over this stuff. And they were looking for somebody on the inside, like one of the... Listen, I'll talk to whoever, anybody wants to hear my story, I'll talk about it. That's all there is to it.
1: We come back with Pat Doherty getting the word out about the Ponzi scheme.
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1: Our special guest is Pat Doherty. Pat, take us through what it was like spewing this all to a reporter.
0: I started talking to one of their reporters down there, and they eventually took some of my quotes and did this and that. And they also, when my book came out, they ran up, and I think I shared this with you. I don't know if your people watch this or not, or saw this or not, but they actually did a front page article on my book, which was really, really cool. Times Free Press down there. I thought it was very, very cool. But the thing that really got to me was that The state of Tennessee sanctioned him hard. They came in and said they stripped him of all accreditations, can't do business here, your licenses, of whatever licenses he had. And he admitted to all of it. I mean, he admitted to all of it. So anyway, the FBI was investigating this. And this past, I think it was February, in the email chain, it was going around that, hey, J.D. pled guilty, federal wire fraud, federal tax evasion, you know, federal that three charges. And we were all giddy, you know. And so the very next day I get up and I've got an email from the FBI, me, not to the group, to me. And it was from the lead agent in the Southern District of Tennessee. And she said, my name is so-and-so. And I'm the lead prosecuting agent. And first off, I want to congratulate you on your book. Everybody in our office read it. You did a great job of laying your story out and providing the evidence. So we appreciate that. I wanted to let you know we used the evidence in your book to get the guilty pleas from Jonathan. But we can't use your book. We can't submit your book as evidence. We need the actual hard copies. Would you please be willing to scan it into a file and send it? I said, I replied back. I said, there is nothing I would rather do today than listen. I will cancel everything. You know, that date with Heather Locklear I've wanted for all these years. I am out on that today to scan this stuff for you. So I went to FedEx and I scanned it all and I sent it all down to them. And now I've been in touch with her a few times. Now they had a sentencing hearing set for August 7th. I was all set to go down there to be in the courtroom. I have a victim's impact statement to read. I submitted. That was postponed. Then it was reset for the 21st of August. That was postponed as well. Both times I had to change my travel plans, which is, I guess, what you have to do. But it was very frustrating. But again, the FBI agent sent me an email and said, I know it's frustrating. We at the FBI don't have anything to do with the courts. I just want to let you know that there's a good reason, because there's co-conspirators here and we don't want to go in there unless we know everything and we're still finding things. So that news coupled with the news from an insider down in Chattanooga that I've gotten to know, told me that the word was that Jonathan Frost, JD, was flipping on Paul. So I said, hey, if that's going to happen, I can wait. I can wait, you know. So JD is looking at 45 years. He won't get it, obviously, but he's looking at it. But he was ordered to pay $70 million in restitution, which he does not have.
1: Right.
0: You know.
1: Right.
0: And I want real quick for your listeners, just to give you the idea of this man. When he was about a week late on one of my payments and I was on the phone with him and he's making excuses to me as to why, and he says, it'll be there next week, it'll be there next in 2 days, whatever. I found out that when he was on the phone with me, he was actually in Scotland on what he deemed as his dream Scottish golfing trip with his buddies. So he was using my money to go to Scotland on it, and then telling me he couldn't afford to give me my monthly interest payment. The other thing too is that Paul Croft, who is still doing business in the Chicago area, there's people down in Chicago that, of course, got caught up in this, so they keep really close tabs on him. And he went out and bought a brand new Bentley. Now I drive a Chevy. You know, I'm a common man. I'm the everyday man, But I didn't know what a Bentley cost, so I went out and I Googled Bentley, and by God, they're $250,000, Kate. So if theoretically, he's driving around Chicago in my Bentley.
1: Wow, what a way to think of that, right?
0: Yes, exactly.
1: Pat, it's so good that you wrote your book. There's no question about it, and the FBI knows that too. Wolves in Sheep's Clothing, a Ponzi victim story. And you really go through everything. We've talked about this, but what would you tell people? And you mentioned the two groups, especially who are vulnerable. What would you tell people to learn from your story?
0: So I went to broadcasting school and worked a little bit in small town radio 40 years ago. I made no money, Kate. So, so that led me to go back to college and get a degree in IT. But yeah, I've done a lot of presenting, a lot of public speaking in my life. I've put together a PowerPoint presentation that I am hoping to get out to present to people. I just want them to know the statistics. I want them to be aware of the facts, things to look out for. I document them, you know, too good to be true. It probably is. You know the statistics on how many people go through this. Look for the warning signs. These are all things, again, as I stated in my book, these are all things that I kind of ignored because I saw the dollar signs. And I wish I hadn't. I wish I would have put a little bit more trust into my gut feeling at the time, but I didn't. And that's what I would like to do. I've been able to get out and do a couple of small book signings at friends' restaurants. They've been really good. I've become popular going into book clubs. People that I know invite me in, and I go in and I sell a couple books, and I usually get some donuts and coffee, which is a little bonus on the side. So. And I've done a couple presentations, not the PowerPoint thing, but just gone in and had talks. So I'm hoping I can do a little bit more of that, because I think that I've got a really good story to tell. I think it's a cautionary tale. And you know, if anything could comes of this, if I could be somebody's example, and save somebody the problem, save somebody the trouble, the anguish, the heartache of going through what I've been through, then that'll be my saving grace, I guess.
1: And for you now, how are you doing now? Because at least there was the three-pronged approach, as you told us. So you did have other things, other money that was available, and there was probably more you could have dumped into that you didn't dump into it, I'm assuming. So how are you doing now in your retirement?
0: Well, I still have a three-pronged approach. I'm collecting my pension, I'm collecting my Social Security. The third leg of that stool now is going back to work. I got nine. They gave Jonathan Frost and Paul Croft gave me a 9-month retirement after 50 years of working and saving, which, you know, I don't think is very fair. But again, it falls on my head and nobody else's. So I've taken a job driving a school bus here in the town I'm in. I opted to do what we call minibus. People used to call the short bus, but it's special needs kids. I love my special needs families. I've been able over the last 3 years. I didn't know anything about autism. I've gone out and I've learned about a variety of different things. So I feel I'm a better person for doing that. And so I feel like I'm kind of giving back to my community. Yeah, I make a decent little wage. It supplements. And then I still have, I'm doing better than what most people in America probably are doing. As I stated in the book, what they took from me was my bucket list, my bucket dream list trips, you know, my trip to Italy, my trip to Alaska, that 69 candy apple red Chevy Nova that I wanted with the 396 in it, the 4-speed, you know, so I could go back and relive the 1970s. That's what they stole from me, Kate, you know. But I'll be fine. I'll be fine. And if I got to work till I'm 80, you know, I'll go in, I'll drive some kids to school, I'll come home, and I'll pass away at 85 years old, you know.
1: Wow.
0: But that'll probably be my story.
1: Wow. Well, I think your story is that you're trying to help other people, and I think people should go get your book, Wolves in Sheep's Clothing, A Ponzi Victim Story. Pat, thank you so much for sharing with us. I think it's so important.
0: Thank you, Kate. I really appreciate you taking the time, and have a wonderful day.
1: I'm Kate Delaney. Thanks, my friends, for hanging with us. We'll be back next time around with another inspiring story.
2: Thank you for joining us for another awesome episode of Amazing Americans. 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

0: You're not going to want to miss tonight's county fair. I'm going
1: to
0: be...
1: We are your window to your community.
0: Did you see the last 5 minutes of that football game last night?
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8: Presidential business and pleasure. I'm Pam Pusso, Fox News. President Trump is in Ireland, where he's wrapped up meetings with his Irish counterpart and the country's prime minister. He's also overseas for the Irish Open, being held at a golf club he owns.
9: It's rated one of the greatest courses in the world, and I'm very honored to have it. I built it. It's about 22 years right on the ocean. So it's very exciting, and I'll be going there later.
8: When asked about the war in Iran, the president said he believes it will end very soon, probably after the midterms, and he's predicting that gas prices will tumble. Saudi Arabia has shut down a major oil pipeline after an attack from Iranian-backed Houthi rebels. Fox's Trey Yingst has the latest on the conflict from the USS George Washington aircraft carrier.
10: A U.S. Navy Osprey soars through the skies over the Gulf of Oman, headed toward the CENTCOM area of operation.
11: Last weekend, the aircraft carrier came under Iranian missile attack, the first of three attacks on U.S. warships in the last week alone. In response to the escalation, the United States ramped up strikes on Iranian oil tankers, prompting the IRGC to launch missiles at U.S. forces in Jordan.
10: Almost immediately, jets are scrambled after a threat from Iran is identified, while these sailors remain on alert, watching for threats from Iran to the north and east. They must also look west. Iran-backed Houthi forces are advancing on government-controlled territory in Yemen.
8: Officials from Russia, China, India, Iran, and other nations are meeting in New Delhi. The summit of the so-called BRICS nations is focused on trade, investment, and global conflicts. A joint declaration reiterated the group's commitment to, quote, peaceful resolution of international disputes. 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
17: Not too bad at all for the weekend. We'll have a summer-like day today, and then on Sunday, temperatures in the 60s with a small chance of afternoon rain. A complete check of that most accurate Fox 11 forecast is coming up in just a bit. But first, an update on the measles outbreak in southwestern Wisconsin. Reporter Bob Haig.
2: As of Friday, there have been 155 confirmed and 6 probable cases in the outbreak in Grant, Iowa, and Lafayette counties, according to the Wisconsin Department of Health Services. DHS and county health departments are working to identify and notify people who may have been exposed. Most at risk? The unvaccinated, or those who don't know their vaccination status. If you believe you've been exposed to measles and are not immune, remain at home and monitor for symptoms. Vaccination remains the best way to prevent measles illness.
17: And a judge is temporarily sealing a video and other evidence in Packers running back Josh Jacobs' criminal case. Judge Mark Hammer approved a defense request to seal discovery materials, including recordings, police reports, and witness statements. The order came the same day that Jacobs accepted a plea deal, pleading no contest in court. Prosecutors previously said home surveillance video corroborated relevant portions of the alleged victim's account and showed Jacobs taking her phone and damaging it. The seal is temporary, pending another motion from Jacobs or the victim. Now that most accurate Fox 11 forecast, the rest of today mostly sunny and 83, then clear skies tonight with a low of 55, 20% chance of afternoon rain on Sunday with a daytime high of 69. Mike Leishner, WHBL News.
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24: Greetings, pet lovers. I'm your host, pet trendologist Charlotte Reed, and I welcome our listeners who tune in each week from around the globe. You know, the final quarter of the year brings a whirlwind of excitement, but it also introduces a unique set of challenges that require extra vigilance from pet parents. As the autumn leaves turn and the holiday season approaches, our daily routines shift drastically. For our pets, these changes can be unsettling, making it the most critical time of the year for owners to stay proactive about their animals' health, safety, and emotional well-being. The shift in winter is one of the most immediate hazards as we enter the colder months. Shorter days and dropping temperatures mean turning on home heating systems, which can blow out built up mold and dust from the furnace vents straight into the living space. This airborne mold is a frequent culprit behind severe pet skin allergies, leading to intense itching, rashes, and fur loss as animals scratch frantically for relief. Combined with toxic antifreeze, leaks outside, damp conditions, and rodenticides used as pests seek shelter indoors, the environmental dangers of the season require extra vigilance to keep your pet skin and body healthy. On top of the top changing climate, the final months of the year are packed with major holidays that present a minefield of temptations and anxieties for companion animals. From the spooky costumes and the constant doorbells of Halloween to the rich fatty foods of Thanksgiving and the glittering decorations of December, our homes become sensory overload zones. Many festive staples like chocolate, raisins, holiday ham, and certain decorative plants like lilies or holly are highly toxic to cats and dogs. Loud gatherings, fireworks, and traveling guests can also spike a pet stress level. If you're taking your animals with you, pet travel and documentation plans must be taken care of in advance or as soon as possible to make travel much easier and prevent last-minute border or airline delays. Because the holiday season is the busiest time of the year for pet professionals, securing your necessary appointments right now is absolutely critical. Slots fill up weeks in advance, so your holiday grooming plans, routine checkups, and boarding reservations need to be made as soon as possible. Waiting until December means risking your pet missing out on an essential winter trim or a vital vaccine booster. Getting these veterinarian grooming appointments locked into your calendar today ensures your pet is healthy, clean, and comfortable before the holiday chaos begins. Staying ahead of these seasonal disruptions ensures that the end of the year remains a joyful time for the entire family by pet-proofing your decorations, securing festive treats safely out of reach, and creating a quiet sanctuary where your pet can retreat during busy gatherings. You can prevent emergency veterinary visits. Taking the time to understand these unique autumn and winter risks allows you to protect your loyal companions so that you can head into a new year happy, healthy, and together. Now it's time for the show rundown for the best in pet talk radio. This week on the Pet Buzz, I'm talking about
0: eight,
24: how a dog saved his owner's life.
0: Seven,
24: why cats are not included in the new screwworm directive.
0: Six,
24: why dogs don't feel comfortable being hugged.
0: Five,
24: Dogs in Politics Day, September 23rd.
0: Four,
24: unique cat toys that bring your cats the instinct to hunt.
0: Three,
24: how grooming hammocks save pet owners money, primarily by eliminating routine professional grooming fees.
0: Two,
24: the new and fluffy celebrity white fur child revealed.
0: One,
24: and today we are diving headfirst into the rapidly changing world of pet grooming, because let's face it, a trip to the salon isn't just about a bath and a cute haircut anymore. Joining us to break down the hottest modern trends, behavioral breakthroughs, and standard setting shifts every pet owner needs to know are two of the industry's absolutely best, the founder of the Whole Pet Grooming Academy, Dara Forleo, and master groomer behavior specialist, Chrissy Neumeyer-Smith. Ladies, welcome to the show.
1: Thank you. This is exciting. This is going to be fun.
24: Ladies, we know that there are almost 93 million dogs in the country. And according to Zippia, over 33,000 people are employed as groomers. We also know that 86% of all pet groomers are women and about 14% are men. And the average grooming age is 31. So what's happening in terms of the population of groomers now? Because I have to admit, I went to grooming school. I went to the New York School of Dog Grooming. And I think when I was in grooming school, there were a lot of 31-year-olds, but we see the industry is changing in terms of groomers. A lot of the older groomers are no longer practicing. Is that correct? The ones who did all kinds of dogs, right?
1: Yeah, I think the shift is that there's a lot of people, it's hard. We know it is hard work. And when you hit 50, there's only so much you can continue to do as a groomer. And I have been lucky to have been able to say that I have a good team. And I was able to step away from the grooming table over 5 years ago now and run the business. And I think that's not common practice. Groomers are continuing to work well beyond, I want to air quote, retire age.
24: So we're talking like 62 to 66, let's say. But yeah, what's the difference that we see between 20 years ago and now in terms of this group of people? Let's talk about skills. Are the skills the same?
3: The skills are different because the skills needed to evolve with the business stuff. I started working with dogs in the 80s and we saw purebred dogs, and the average groomer does not see an awful lot of purebred dogs anymore. And so the emphasis on how to properly execute a breed trim had to change because it doesn't really relate to what most of us see every day. And then all sorts of new equipment, even just the table technology has changed so much, which is great. to be able to raise a table, to be able to raise tubs, the different dryers and stuff. So it's very different than it was decades ago.
24: Well, if you've just joined us, I'm speaking with the whole Pet Grooming Academy, Dara Forleo, and Master Groomer Behavior Specialist, Chrissy Neumeyer-Smith, about grooming trends. With the grooming industry evolving so quickly, what are some modern red flags an owner should look out for when choosing a new salon or a new grooming situation? And conversely, what are green flags of a highly professional or up-to-date facility?
3: I can come up with some red flags for you to look. One of those things is if you walk in, you should go into a salon and talk to them. In the middle of the day, they're grooming. They might not be able to talk to you, but you should set up a time. Hey, when can I come in and see what this place looks like? If it smells gross, no, it should not smell gross. Unless a dog is literally pooping on the floor, that salon should not smell like dog poop. It should not smell gross. It should not smell damp.
24: Well, what about for a mobile groom service?
3: Mobile grooming, same kind of thing. You want to get to know them. But some questions you could ask. How do you guys handle it if my dog becomes really scared? If my dog has trouble with something, ask what they do. Because there are a lot of groomers who will tell you, don't worry, we'll get it done no matter what. And you do not want that. Yeah. Another thing you want to ask about is price shopping. I think people don't understand what they're paying for when they're buying grooming services. So they're like, well, it's a haircut and everybody probably does the same haircut. But I think most owners don't know that there is zero regulation or licensing for dog groomers. And that could be someone who groomed their own dog a couple of times and bought clippers and started up a shop.
24: When you look for a job these days, people always go online and they learn about you.
1: You should be researching, and that is going on their social media feeds, looking at what they're posting, and not just as a business, but if the business has, these are our groomers and their names are there, look at those names and try and track down those names. Are they on LinkedIn? What's their LinkedIn look like? Is it a groomer who's going to be on LinkedIn is probably going to have a little bit more of a professional appearance than some that are only having a shop on Facebook. So you can look at Instagram accounts, look what's going on out there and see what kind of videos are being posted, because you can tell a lot by a person just by seeing what kind of posts they're doing.
24: We need to take a commercial break. Our grooming ladies will be back in our next segment. Also coming up for you to enjoy in our next segment is our feature Celebrity Pet Buzz and Pet Money Matters. So stay tuned.
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3: Do you have the need to feed? 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
3: Travis Kelce and Taylor Swift officially introduced their dog, a fluffy white Samoyed named Wendy, after she made her high-profile public debut in the Tommy Hilfiger Fall 2026 campaign. Shot at the Plaza Hotel in New York, the adorable pup posed alongside Travis on a striped lounger. It's kind of crazy how perfect Wendy looks in a Tommy Hilfiger world, Travis shared, as reported by the Today Show. He also noted that when the campaign's creative team discussed adding a canine, he checked with Taylor first, and she was all for it. During the September 2nd season premiere of the New Heights podcast, Travis gushed about his pet and proudly embraced his new role as a dog dad. He confirmed her name is Wendy, revealing she is a little over a year old and that the couple had kept her adoption under wraps for quite a while. Wendy is officially a photo dog now, Travis joked on the show, according to the news Repulse. Wendy now joins Taylor's famous trio of cats, Meredith Grey, Olivia Benson, and Benjamin Button, to complete the family's pet household.
31: Time for your medication, Hammy. Let me get the SimPill to make sure you take the meds. With SimPill, you can't dislodge the meds from the oral gel admitted from the top of the device. Well, there's chicken, beef, or peanut butter. How about we use the peanut butter today? Okay. Hammy, sit. Now start licking. What a treat.
3: Well, we're back, and I'm having a really good discussion with Hull Pet Grooming Academy, Dara Forleo, and master groomer and behavior specialist Chrissy Neumeyer-Smith about grooming trends. We got to talk about the doodle phenomena and the code care. We can't talk about modern grooming without talking about poodle mixes and doodles. What's the biggest trend or perhaps the biggest misconception regarding the maintenance and grooming needs of these popular hybrid coats?
32: I think owners think that their doodle is just a regular dog haircut, but a lot of these coats are very complicated and have a lot of them because of whatever they're mixed. And doodle owners hate hearing that their dogs are mixed breeds, but they are. If you have a golden doodle, he's part golden and he's part poodle, but he might have undercoat like a golden. Like, there's so many combinations, and a lot of these dogs get really matted really quickly. They're a brushing challenge for owners. So owners knowing that, okay, I need to brush, or be on the kind of maintenance schedule or haircut that suits my breed, and that groomers aren't being mean when we say that. Some of these dogs are half a day's work. And that's the other part that comes in when owners are like, why does it cost so much? Because a professional spent half a day doing your dog.
31: We see a lot of people who have regulated their practice to X number of dogs based on the number of hours that these dogs take.
32: Yeah, absolutely. To plan out like, okay, well, we know this particular dog takes about 3 hours. And then we have to do all the cleanup and stuff in between pets because that's something we always do. There's some cleaning and disinfecting in between pets. But having owners understand that if you want that to be a smaller, shorter appointment, bringing your dog in good condition can really help

0: asking harder questions.
1: You really got to vet your groomers well, because as people are coming into the industry, a number of years in the industry does not necessarily mean educated. And you really want to be certain that the person that you are leaving your pet with has an actual education. And that needs to come from the business owners. People coming into the industry understand that you can't create a groomer in 8 to 10 weeks. That might create a really nice bather, but apprenticeship programs need to be stronger and be more credible. Make sure that they're doing some type of professional development, going through a trade show, getting those certificates, but it's not stopping at that. You want your hairstylist to be educated. You want your specialist to be educated. We expect our plumbers and our electricians to be educated. And this industry is still trapped in the dark ages. And what we did 30 years ago, or even 20 years ago and 5 years ago, is dated. And education needs to be kept up.
2: So continuing education is something that you see. And Chrissy, your thoughts? What's your crystal ball tell you?
3: I think that the modern pet owner really feels that their pet is part of their family. They want their pet to be cared for, to be taken care of, not just to look nice, but for somebody to actually spend the time with their pet in their pet's best interest. They thrive on education. Pet owners are like, wait, what? Why? Tell me more. And I love those people. I love them.
2: Well, ladies, it's such a pleasure being able to talk to you.
1: Thank you for having us and trusting us with this topic.
2: Just to remind you, I was speaking with the founder of the Whole Pet Grooming Academy, Dara Forleo, and Master Groomer Behavior Specialist, Chrissy Neumeyer-Smith. Having a pet costs money, so pet money does matter. 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To save money, of course.
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2: A pet grooming hammock saves you money primarily by eliminating routine professional grooming fees and expensive veterinary sedation costs. Basic upkeep like bathing, nail trims, ear cleaning, and minor trimming can quickly add up to hundreds of dollars a year. By safely suspending your pet at home, the initial $15 to $50 investment in a hammock pays for itself in just one or two uses. Generally, one in which mesh fabric is used for bathing, while one in which fleece or another fabric is generally used for other grooming tasks. Because many pet grooming hammocks on the market are sold under generic names, choosing the right option depends primarily on weight capacity, fabric, breathability, and stitching durability. So review descriptions carefully and compare them to your pet's size and weight. Furthermore, for highly anxious or aggressive pets that normally require chemical sedation at a veterinary clinic, just to clip claws, a hammock provides a safe restraint that bypasses those expensive medical bills entirely. Beyond direct financial saving, a hammock prevents costly injuries and eliminates the stressful physical struggle of an at-home grooming. When a pet is immobilized securely, the risk of cutting the quick or causing accidental joint strains from rustling is heavily reduced, protecting you from unexpected emergency vet visits. The design also protects you from scratches and bites while allowing a single person to easily complete grooming tasks that would normally require multiple people to hold the animal down. Surprisingly, being suspended often has a natural calming effect on pets, turning a chaotic chore into a peaceful, budget-friendly routine. Ka-ching! I just kept more money in your wallet. Time now for a commercial break, and I bet you can't wait for my I Like You of the Week at the top of segment three. Also in our next segment, I will be talking about our dogs in politics in honor of Checkers Day on September 23rd. In the mailbag, we're talking about why dogs don't like to be hugged. Always more of the best from the best in pet talk radio, The Pet Buzz.
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4: Not too bad at all. It's going to be kind of a summer-like weekend, though temperatures will be a bit cooler on Sunday. We'll have a complete check of that most accurate Fox 11 forecast coming up in just a bit. But first, President Trump is promising to make good on those $5,000 dividend payments if Republicans prevail in the midterms. Fox's Jared Halpern has more from the White House.
5: In a Friday afternoon social media post, President Trump says when he says something, he means it, adding the $5,000 dividend will happen because people deserve it. At this week's Republican midterm convention, the president announced a $5,000 dividend payment to every American adult if Republicans hold on to the House and Senate in November. Top Senate Democrat Chuck Schumer calls the plan a bribe to voters, and some Republicans have questioned the price tag, likely to top $1 trillion. President Trump says the dividends could be funded by tariffs and economic growth. At the White House, Jared Halpern, Fox News.
4: And previously classified 9/11 documents are being released on the 25th anniversary of the attacks. The documents are mainly from the daily intelligence briefings for former Presidents Clinton and George W. Bush, which were both warned that Osama bin Laden was plotting an attack on the U.S. using passenger jets. A December 1998 document prepared for the Clintons' daily brief includes the headline, "Bin Laden Preparing to Hijack U.S. Aircraft." CIA Director John Ratcliffe called it the single largest release of CIA analysis related to 9/11. Now that most accurate Fox 11 forecast, the rest of today, mostly sunny and 83. Sunday, sunshine, then a 20% chance of afternoon rain, daytime high of 69. 69 once again on Monday. Mike Leishner, WHBL News.
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8: Love spending time with us. Let's kick off this segment with the I Likey of the week. The cat's meow.
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8: 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Purple Ball Treat Ball, which is a rolling enrichment ball that dispenses the custom-o-shaped treats as the cat bats it around the floor. Because of its heavy-duty materials, the brand has gained a strong reputation, not just for house cats, but also for active barn and stable cats needing rugged, stable-grade metal enrichment. 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Well, at the end of the month on September 23rd is Checkers Day. Checkers Day is based on politics. Now, you might think of politics as a world ruled entirely by human strategists, but history tells us a completely different story. Our four-legged canine companions have often been the ultimate diplomats, smoothing over tensions and completely reshaping public perception. Now, let's start with a classic historical moment where a dog literally saved a major political career. We have to go back to 1952 with Richard Nixon. He was fighting for his political life to stay on the vice presidential ticket with Dwight D. Eisenhower. He was facing heavy scrutiny and intense allegations regarding a secret, improperly managed campaign fund. To save his reputation, he did something unprecedented at the time. He went on live television to defend himself. He laid out all of his personal finances, which was a bit dry, but then came the emotional turning point of the entire address. He admitted that someone had gifted his family with a little black and white or party color cocker spaniel. His daughters loved the puppy named Checkers, and Nixon boldly declared that no matter what his critics said, they were not going to give that dog back. It completely humanized him. Millions of everyday Americans instantly related to a father just trying to keep a pet for the kids. The public flooded the Republican National Committee with telegrams demanding he stay on the ticket. It proved that a dog could entirely shift a national political crisis overnight. But we also can't forget FDR and following. Nixon wasn't the first to utilize a dog's natural charms. Decades earlier, Franklin D. Roosevelt had an absolute superstar by his side. No, it was not Eleanor. It was his Scottish terrier named Follow. Follow wasn't just a pet. He was a full-blown cultural icon. He was arguably the most famous presidential pet in history, even having his own dedicated press secretary. He received thousands of fan letters a week and traveled everywhere with the president. During the 1944 campaign, political opponents tried to use Follow against Roosevelt, circulating a malicious rumor that FDR had accidentally left the dog behind on an island and spent millions of taxpayer dollars sending a Navy destroyer back to rescue him. Roosevelt turned it into a brilliant campaign strategy. He gave his famous Fallow speech telling the crowd, "You can criticize me, but you can't criticize my little dog." The audience loved it. The smear campaign backfired spectacularly, and it cemented the ultimate rule of politics. Leave the dogs out of it. There's my baby, Crossfire. 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
12: 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What are your thoughts in this matter? 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
8: 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Humans hug to show love, but dogs view a close embrace and direct eye contact as a threat or a sign of dominance. So wrapping your arms around a dog restricts their movement and prevents them from escaping a situation they find scary. It's important to note that dogs technically are cursorial animals, which means that they are designed for swift running. That implies that in times of stress or threat, the first line of defense that a dog uses is not his teeth, but rather his ability to run away. Behaviorists believe that depriving a dog of that course of action by immobilizing him with a hug can increase his stress level, and if the dog's anxiety becomes significantly intense, he may even be driven to bite. Learning to read your dog's body language helps you know when they are uncomfortable. Watch for these common warning signs during close contact. Number one, turning the head away or avoiding eye contact. Two, licking the lips or yawning when not tired. Three, stiffening the muscles or freezing in place. And four, flattening or pinning the ears back. You can build a stronger bond by greeting and touching your dog in ways they actually enjoy. For example, offer gentle chest rubs instead of wrapping your arms around their neck. Two, give calm side scratches. Three, let your dog approach you and initiate closeness on their own terms. Four, playing games they enjoy. Other ways your dog will show his affection for you is by snuggling, looking into your eyes and smiling, wagging their tail, an enthusiastic welcome when you come home, sleeping next to you. Now, that's a big one. Leaning against you, stealing your clothes for your scent. These are all ways your dog is telling you that he loves you. So let him be himself. Time now for another commercial break. Also up next are our features, global pet news, in which cats are currently exempt from the new screwworm mandate, and our Tell Me Something Good, which focuses on a dog who saved his family from fire.
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4: Let's discuss my global pet news picks for the week. 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
4: Effective August 3rd, 2026, the USDA Animal and Plant Health Inspection Service, that's APHIS, announced that Mexico now requires USDA accredited veterinarians to issue a specific inspection document for all pet dogs traveling into the country. Under this recent international directive, veterinarians must thoroughly screen dogs for any signs of the parasite before they are permitted cross-border entry. Interestingly enough, pet cats are currently exempt from this mandate and can continue to travel to Mexico without these specific parasite documents. Cats are not included in the new screw worm inspection mandate, primarily because the Mexican Animal Health Authority and the USDA view dogs as a significantly higher risk for transmitting the parasite. While the New World screwworm can theoretically infest any warm-blooded animal, severe biological, behavioral, and regulatory factors explain why cats remain exempt. Number one, lower risk of infection. Screwworm flies lay eggs exclusively in open skin wounds. Dogs are statistically far more prone to minor cuts, skin abrasions, and insect bites from running outdoors, roughhousing, or working, making them primary targets for the parasite. Cats, particularly traveling pets, are usually kept indoors or in secure carriers. Two, grooming behavior. Cats are meticulous groomers. They frequently clean their bodies and lick small wounds, which often disrupt fly eggs or larvae before infestation can take hold. Number three, existing entry exemptions. Mexico relaxed its paperwork requirements for felines years ago. A health certificate is not required for pet cats to enter the country. Instead of requiring pre-travel vet forms, the Mexican authority personally simply conducts a physical and visual inspection of the cat at the border crossing or at the airport to ensure it has no open wounds or parasites. While the federal government, USDA, APHIS, does not impose screw-room certificate mandates on cats returning to the U.S., individual states have implemented their own localized disease prevention program. Because the international screwworm attestation for Mexico is strictly dogs only, owners can easily assume their cat is cleared for the entire journey. However, if your final destination is one of the following U.S. states, your feline will face stricter and local rules. So states applying for screwworm rules to cats. Several states explicitly extended their strict screwworm prevention laws to all warm-blooded animals, specifically naming cats. These states are Maryland and Delaware. Both states require a certificate of veterinary inspection, CVI, issued within 72 hours of travel. The document must explicitly state that the cat was examined and is free from pests and diseases, including the New World screwworm. Vermont. Felines arriving from affected regions must undergo a veterinary inspection and screwworm treatment with an official CVI issued within 5 days of crossing state lines. Washington State, Tennessee, and Alabama. These states match their dog restrictions by requiring a formal screwworm-free declaration for incoming cats. Because this cannot be fulfilled by federal entry forms, a licensed veterinarian must manually write the specific screwworm statement onto the cat's private health certificate. Due to the heightened agricultural vulnerabilities, Florida has implemented strict limitation on pets. In fact, the state has placed a total ban on rescue or shelter cats arriving from any confirmed screwworm-infested zone. So the gist is, if you're traveling, you always have to pay attention to not only the national policies, but in some cases, state-related incidents and policies. Well, as I mentioned in our last segment, we're exploring the wonderful, lighthearted side of dogs in politics in honor of Checkers Day, September 23rd. In our last segment, we looked back at how iconic dogs shaped White House history. But today, dogs aren't just standing next to politicians. They're actually stepping directly into the political spotlight themselves, running for office and winning. This is one of my absolute favorite modern pet trends. There are several small towns across America that have completely bypassed human politicians to elect dogs as their honorary mayors. One of the most famous examples is the mountain town of Idlewood, California. For years, they were presided over by a beautiful golden retriever named Mayor Max. Max wore a little tie, traveled around town in a custom mayor mobile, and spent his days visiting local businesses, schools, and hospitals just to spread joy and goodwill. Now, you might wonder how a canine election actually works behind the scenes. It's actually a brilliant civic tool. These races are almost always organized as local fundraisers for animal shelters, rescues, or community nonprofits. Residents pay a dollar to cast a vote, and they can vote as many times as they want. It brings the entire community together for a great cause, raises thousands of dollars for pets in need, and it completely avoids all the partisan bitterness of human politics. It's a political platform everyone can get behind. No empty promises, just clean parks, extra belly rubs, and pure community unity. But now, if you're a pet parent listening out there and wanting to get your own dog involved in local advocacy or positive community initiatives, there are great ways to do it. Look for charity dog walks, food drives for local shelters, or pet-friendly park cleanup days. But remember, if you are planning to take your dog to a crowded community festival or a lively outdoor rally, you always have to prioritize their safety, health, and comfort first. Massive crowds, sudden loud noises, and midday heat can escalate and stress out a dog very quickly. Always use a secure, well-fitted harness or collar with identification. Most important, bring plenty of fresh water as well as your own water bowl and poop bags in case your dog has to go to the bathroom. And keep a very close eye on their body language. If the tail is tucked or if they're heavily panting, it's your cue to exit. Community engagement should be fun for all of us, but safety always comes first for them. That wraps our look at the best campaigners on four legs. Let's move on. I love a good human interest story featuring pets and their people. What about you? Canine life-saving insistence.
6: And that's like...
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4: In mid-August of 2026, a loyal dog named Shadow became a national hero after saving his family from the destructive wildfires tearing through Spokane. Late at night, Shadow noticed that a nearby barn on the rural property had caught fire and that the flames were rapidly spreading toward the main house. Desperate to wake up his sleeping family, Shadow initially tried barking, but when his owners didn't fully comprehend the danger, the dog escalated his efforts by body slamming himself repeatedly against the back door. This unusual violent thudding finally forced his owner to jump out of bed and open the door. By the time that occurred, the barn had completely burnt down and the roaring wildfire had already reached the wooden back deck, moving up the side of the house. Thanks to Shadow's aggressive life-saving insistence, the family was able to escape the fast-moving flames with only seconds to spare. Now, Shadow's actions, that's something really great. Well, it's a wrap. Did you hear the bells? That means it's time to wrap the show. Next week, we're going to talk about animal pain and happy cats. And of course, we need to thank this week's guests. Thank you, Dara, for Leo and Christy Neumeyer Smith. 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
16: Business and pleasure. I'm Paul Stevens, Fox News. President Trump in Dublin, Ireland over the weekend for a trip to meet with national leaders there and also to stop by a golf tournament at his resort.
17: Heard the president wrap up those remarks at the U.S. ambassador's residence and really speaking to a multitude of different topics, especially trade tensions and the relationship between the U.S. and Ireland. Because of the economic footprint that the U.S. has here, the U.S. has over 1,000 companies that are based here and employ employs roughly 250,000 Irish residents in the workforce here. As a result of that, that's about 10% of the workforce. It's a massive footprint, and one that we heard the Prime Minister or the Taoiseach say, again, just how important that relationship is. So despite some of these tensions, that's likely the effort of Irish politicians today to try to create some more friendship and soften the relationship there.
16: And the president has also said that a unified Ireland would be a great thing, quote unquote, and that he would again, quote, love to see it unified, unquote. The island currently divided as Northern Ireland remains part of the UK. Saudi Arabia is saying they have shut down a big oil pipeline after an attack from Iranian-backed Houthi rebels. Fox's Trey Yinks on the USS George Washington in the Arabian Sea.
18: Last weekend, the aircraft carrier came under Iranian missile attack. First of three attacks on U.S. warships in the last week alone. In response to the escalation, the United States ramped up strikes on Iranian oil tankers, prompting the IRGC to launch missiles at U.S. forces in Jordan. The U.S. naval blockade of Iranian ports remains in effect, and CENTCOM Commander Admiral Brad Cooper told Fox News the blockade is ironclad, adding that the United States is dominating the Strait of Hormuz. We are headed to the front line in the war with Iran in the battle for the Strait.
16: Again, Fox's Trey Yingst on the USS George Washington. 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
32: We do have a chance of rain coming your way on Sunday, but that is going to be a very small chance. Complete check of that most accurate Fox 11 forecast is coming up in just a bit. But first, authorities are investigating after about 100 newly planted trees were cut down without authorization in Wauwatosa. Milwaukee County Parks says the trees were part of the Menominee River Parkway Corridor Restoration Project and were found piled up with their protective cages. Officials estimate the value of the trees and the resulting damage at between $4,000 and $6,000. Milwaukee County Sheriff's Office is investigating the incident as a felony. No motives or arrests have been announced. And Green Bay Packers head coach Matt LaFleur says his opinion of Josh Jacobs is unchanged after the running back entered a no-contest plea in Brown County Court on Thursday to battery and criminal damage to property.
33: I know the character of the guy, so I've said it many times. And unfortunately, situations occur in life, and it's just an unfortunate situation.
32: Charges were in connection to a May altercation that Jacobs had with his girlfriend. He received a fine on the battery charge and will be able to clear a criminal damage to property charge if he takes part in an approved judgment agreement. Now that most accurate Fox 11 forecast for the rest of today. We'll have a daytime high of 83, then a low tonight of 55. Sunday, chance of afternoon rain and a high of 69. Same goes for Monday with a 20% chance of afternoon rain. Wisconsin Badger football is coming your way later today right here on WHBL as the Badgers take on Western Illinois. That pushes Brewers baseball tonight over to the Buzz. Mike Leishner, WHBL News.
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0: The Packers kick off their regular season against the Vikings in Minnesota. 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

0: All right, we all know where we were on 9/11 when the towers fell.
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0: Where were you?
1: Live on the air, doing a morning radio show on a sports station. The sports guy ran in and said, hey, you got to turn your TV. And we became a news station for the next 3 weeks.
0: Wow. I was sitting in a rocking chair, asleep. I had Ian, who's just an infant. And Barry came in and he whispered in my ear, he said, you have to see what's going on the TV. And I was like, really? I mean, so I put Ian in his bassinet and I walked to the family room and I looked at him. I said, why are you watching some weirdo science fiction movie? Mm-hmm. And he's like, no, Kim, this is real.
1: When the second plane hit, because the first plane hit and everybody's like, what's going on? When the second plane hit, the world changed.
0: It did. It did. And so I want to talk a little bit about voicemails. I want you to take a couple of minutes. On your iPhone, go to voicemail, tap a message, hit the share icon. I want you to save it to your files, email to yourself, because there's no guarantee that your carrier is going to keep these voicemails around forever. Team Android, open your phone's app voicemail tab. 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So just take this as a reminder. If you have any remembrances that you want to save, do it now. Thanks for joining us. Thanks for being here. And we have another hour coming right up.
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5: An overseas trip for the president. I'm Pam Puso, Fox News. President Trump is in Ireland, where he's wrapped up meetings with his Irish counterpart and the country's prime minister. He's also there for the Irish Open, being held at a golf club that he owns.
6: It's rated one of the greatest courses in the world, and I'm very honored to have it. I built it. It's about 22 years right on the ocean. So it's very exciting, and I'll be going there later.
5: When asked about the war in Iran, the president said he believes it will end very soon, probably after the midterms, and he's predicting that gas prices will tumble. With the latest on the conflict, Fox's Trey Yingst reporting from the USS George Washington in the Arabian Sea.
7: We are on the USS George Washington in the Arabian Sea, the area of operation for CENTCOM right now in the war against Iran. And there has been quite a bit of activity. Last night, we saw nighttime operations of jets taking off from the flight deck. It's more than 3 football fields long, and this vessel carries more than 5,000 U.S. Navy sailors. What it was like getting here to this aircraft carrier in the middle of the ocean, again, that is preparing for the possibility of escalation against Iran. Earlier today, we visited one of the guided missile destroyers just off the starboard side of this vessel. There are a variety of different smaller ships around the USS George Washington to basically protect it. And we saw those operations today. They have Tomahawk missiles on board, air defense systems.
5: Earlier today, Bahrain state news agency said it will not participate in any meeting with Iran until diplomatic relations are restored. Is sabotage to blame for a train derailment that injured more than 36 people in Normandy? Investigators say a piece of rail found on the track was probably linked to the accident. 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
12: Not too bad at all for the weekend. We'll have a summer-like day today, and then on Sunday, temperatures in the 60s with a small chance of afternoon rain. A complete check of that most accurate Fox 11 forecast is coming up in just a bit. But first, an update on the measles outbreak in southwestern Wisconsin. Reporter Bob Haig.
13: As of Friday, there have been 155 confirmed and 6 probable cases in the outbreak in Grant, Iowa, and Lafayette counties. According to the Wisconsin Department of Health Services, DHS and county health departments are working to identify and notify people who may have been exposed. Most at risk, the unvaccinated, or those who don't know their vaccination status. If you believe you've been exposed to measles and are not immune, remain at home and monitor for symptoms. Vaccination remains the best way to prevent measles illness.
12: And a judge is temporarily sealing a video and other evidence in Packers running back Josh Jacobs' criminal case. Judge Mark Hammer approved a defense request to seal discovery materials, including recordings, police reports, and witness statements. The order came the same day that Jacobs accepted a plea deal, pleading no contest in court. Prosecutors previously said home surveillance video corroborated relevant portions of the alleged victim's account and showed Jacobs taking her phone and damaging it. The seal is temporary, pending another motion from Jacobs or the victim. Now that most accurate Fox 11 forecast, the rest of today mostly sunny and 83, then clear skies tonight with a low of 55, 20% chance of afternoon rain on Sunday with a daytime high of 69. Mike Leishner, WHBL News.
14: Ugh, look at that tree branch just swinging in the wind over my driveway and the power lines are right there. One more decent storm and it's coming down for sure.
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0: and some Republicans have questioned the price tag likely to top $1 trillion. President Trump says the dividends could be funded by tariffs and economic growth. At the White House, Jared Halpern, Fox News.
1: And previously classified 9/11 documents are being released on the 25th anniversary of the attacks. The documents are mainly from the daily intelligence briefings for former Presidents Clinton and George W. Bush, which were both warned that Osama bin Laden was plotting an attack on the U.S. using passenger jets. A December 1998 document prepared for the Clintons' daily brief includes the headline, "Bin Laden Preparing to Hijack U.S. Aircraft." CIA Director John Ratcliffe called it the single largest release of CIA analysis related to 9/11. Now that most accurate Fox 11 forecast, the rest of today, mostly sunny at 83. Sunday, sunshine, then a 20% chance of afternoon rain, daytime high of 69. 69 once again on Monday. Mike Leishner, WHBL News.
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7: WHBL. So scientists are saying that we're making real headway into figuring out what dogs and cats and other animals are really thinking.
8: See, I think we should have been able to learn their language years ago. I think at some point we will be able to communicate with animals. There's a guy on TikTok, and I'm not trying to get carried away, that he teaches people how to talk to their cats. And he, I don't know how he studied it.
7: Does it, I mean, are they really talking?
8: So what he does is he gives a, like it's a noise, right? Like a meow, meow. Right? And he'll say,
7: meow, meow. All the cats in the crowd went, oh, yeah, I know what that means.
8: I'm just giving an example. And he'll say, that means, like, come here. And then people will stitch their videos of their cat all the way on the other side of the room. And then they go, meow, meow. And the cat comes running over.
7: Really?
8: Every single time.
7: I'll have to look at that. Meow, meow. Like, it's like Google Translate.
8: Yeah, exactly.
7: But for barks and meows and
8: one
7: things
8: word
7: like
8: at a time.
7: Now, the reason why I bring this up, this is the weird part, is there are some researchers who say, this is not good, right?
8: Why?
7: Animals have a right to privacy,
8: oh,
7: and us listening to their conversations could violate this.
8: Animals are property.
7: They also say a fake call could lure birds out of hiding or scramble their social groups.
8: If we figure out, so what he's worried about is that people are going to walk over to birds and lie to them.
7: Yes, exactly.
8: I don't know why I find that so funny.
7: You know, a cat goes to the doctor and says, meow.
8: Yeah.
7: And the doctor says, I know, but where?
8: be lying to the birds.
7: Privacy. So, Andrew, you've been on the dating scene.
8: Of course.
7: But now you're off the dating scene.
8: Of course.
7: What's the hardest part?
8: Communication is the hardest part. A, getting someone's attention. And B, once you have their attention, keeping it, engaging them so they can learn who you are so that you can take it to the next step.
7: Well, I read the story about Michael. He's a good-looking guy, 31 years old, lives with his parents on Long Island. And he was outed as the internet's George Costanza.
8: Costanza?
7: Yes.
8: What, did he work for Vandalay Industries?
7: Ooh. So, Michael, thanks for being here.
9: Thank you for having me, Kim.
7: And so, tell us what happened.
9: A series of unfortunate events. You know, everyone says that turning 30 is entering the best years of your life. And for me, I was entering the worst year of my life, actually. So I turned 30 years old and my childhood dog died. Following that up, I fall down a flight of concrete stairs and break my foot in three places and tear my ankle on both sides.
8: Oh my gosh.
9: Right after that, the my girlfriend, who we were talking about moving in together and spending our life together, had broke up with me, blindsided me on that. A few months later, lost my job to a layoff and restructuring of my team. And my car broke down as I decided to move back home.
7: Oh, no.
9: And here I am.
7: I hope the bad luck doesn't come over here.
8: Oh, yeah. We don't want anything. Thank goodness you're on Zoom, because I don't want to be near you.
7: I know.
9: Yeah, I have it all, and I'm hoping that bad luck is all out the window and left in Texas.
7: Okay, so you have all this going on. And then you say, okay, I need to find a girlfriend?
8: Right, yeah, your timing's a little bit peculiar.
9: Yeah, I think, you know, there's two big priorities in my life. Well, at the moment, it's one, find a job, and two, find a wife. All my friends are getting married or are happily married, and I don't want to be the single uncle in the coming years. So, you know, finding my person is very top priority for me.
7: And so you went online looking for that person.
9: Yeah, so, you know, throughout the years of my whole dating history, most of the people that I've dated have come from the dating apps. And I thought, you know, reaching out to this page, Hot and Single, was a good way and an alternate way to kind of put myself out there in a very unconventional way. And it had some major success to that.
7: So how does Hot and Single, which you are, you're hot and you're single. How does that differ from, say, all the other dating apps that are out there?
9: Sure. So Hot and Single is a Instagram page where they feature single men on there. Just a little profile of them, their age, where they're at, little hobbies and interests. And girls will go on there and comment and try to shoot their shot. And I had plenty of that on there and in my DMs.
8: So how did you become the George Costanza of the internet?
9: Became the George Costanza of the internet just because of the reverse psychology. I kind of played into that bit. When I had moved home and the Hot and Single page had featured me, and then another dating page called Cuffed, where they have an app that I was a part of, they had both featured me. The New York Post kind of picked this up and they flirted the idea, saying, hey, this kind of sounds like George Costanza in one of his episodes where he approaches a woman and says, hi, I'm George, I'm 35, and I live with my parents and I'm unemployed. And the woman turns around and just says, hi, I'm so-and-so, it's nice to meet you. And they end up going on multiple dates. So for me, that's kind of how I'm living at the moment as well.
7: And so how many women reached out?
9: It was definitely between 150 to 200.
7: Wow.
9: It was
8: all local?
9: A lot of, from all over the United States and some internationally.
8: Wow.
9: Which is kind of wild. My focus has been, you know, in New York and the tri-state area since I'm back on Long Island. And I've gone on several dates with multiple women that have reached out to me from that page. So things have been pretty successful.
7: So any Ms. Right yet?
9: Not just yet. And it's also pretty early since everything kind of featured in, you know, mid to late July. And I started going on dates in August. Things are slowly getting there. I've had a lot of first and second dates and even a few third dates as well. So we're taking things day by day.
7: So now what do your parents think of all this?
9: My parents have gotten a real big kick out of this. I'll tell you that. They love that I'm home. You know, I had always prioritized my family.
7: Well, yeah. You know what? Well, thanks for coming on and telling your story.
9: Of course, yeah.
7: And
9: Thank you for having me. And
7: when you do find the right one, I want you to come back and tell us all about it.
9: Oh, 100%. Hopefully it's, you know, either through the Hot and Single page or any of those, the outreach from that, or a possible dating show that might be in the works.
7: Ooh. Or somebody who's watching us or listening to the show.
9: Or this. Yeah. Yeah.
8: Reach out. He's working every angle.
7: Well, Michael, thanks for being here again. We appreciate it.
9: Thank you.
8: But hey, you're right. He went on the Hot and Single page. If a guy like that's having trouble online finding, some schlubs like us have no chance.
7: Well,
8: and I'm fully employed.
7: Well, I mean, but you put out there, I live with my parents and I'm unemployed. I mean, it doesn't check a lot of boxes.
8: No, it's actually like red flags for most women. And somehow this guy's getting it to work.
7: Over 100 dates.
8: Wow.
7: How many dates did you have?
8: We don't need to talk numbers, okay? It's not quantity. It's quality.
7: So would you have like three?
8: I think a little more, maybe five.
7: Okay, yeah. All right, here's something that your body never tells you. 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
7: My husband is going crazy with this.
8: With what?
7: He's taking pictures, I think, of every single room and every house, and he's saying, ChatGPT, make this better. And if we were to, like, listen to everything that ChatGPT says.
8: You'd be broke?
7: Yes. So where he watches TV, where he wants to take it out and put the screen on one side and move things around and paint the walls black. And then I said, well, I wonder what the kitchen would look like. And then we have, like, a whole new kitchen.
8: Right.
7: And then there's, like, this other room that he's doing for his ham radio. But it is something that you can just point ChatGPT at a room and say, tell me how this could look so much better. Have you tried that?
8: Oh, we did it when we were designing our bedroom. We would find products online that we liked, and then we'd have ChatGPT to do mock-ups of what the room would look like with those products in it, and it helped us make our decision.
7: Now, AI can't judge comfort, so make sure that, you know, before you buy a couch or you look at a couch in a certain area, just make sure that's really where you want it. Also, if you're going to be selling anything, because that's the other step you can say is, I don't want these pieces anymore, so help me list them on Facebook Marketplace or OfferUp. The prices may not be the prices that you could get.
8: Okay.
7: And so you just want to be careful. But you want to use a prompt like, act as an interior designer, tell me what feels awkward, do a makeover, and here's my budget. And then you get a new room in seconds.
8: It's really cool.
7: It's really phenomenal. All right, before we go, we're going to tell you what you need to know about taking power banks on airplanes. And of course, more of your phone calls here on the Kim Komando Show.
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7: 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Peter in Erie, Pennsylvania. Welcome, Peter. What's going on with you?
16: Hey, how are you? I'm doing good. Listen, just to let you know, I steal your jokes all the time off your newsletters. And people they just like, where did you come up with that? And I'm like, I didn't. I stole it from the Kim Komando show.
8: Did you hear what he said, though?
7: What?
8: Peter just said he steals your jokes and people say, where did you come up with? He didn't say they laughed. He said they just said, where did you come up with that?
16: Well, actually, they think they're like a dad joke type thing.
8: Oh, they definitely are.
7: They are definitely dad mom jokes. Thank you, Peter. Well, I'm glad that you give me credit.
16: Here's the deal. My daughter's in a wheelchair, and we tried to tell her a couple weeks ago that we need a tracking device so we can track her on the bus. We have a really long driveway, and in Erie, the weather breaks pretty good. We get bad snow in the wintertime and lots of rain in the summer or fall, whatever. So we wanted to put a tracking device on her phone, and she's like, absolutely not. I don't want anything on my phone that doesn't belong on there. But we need to know where she's at, because on a bus with a long driveway, if that bus shows up and we're not around, we're kind of screwed.
7: Yeah.
16: So
7: that's just for her safety.
16: Exactly. So we were thinking, you know, like maybe a fake account, like an Amazon account, something that can be hidden that she's not going to know what exactly is on her phone. She'll think maybe it's Amazon or YouTube, whatever. And that way we can track her and know exactly where she's at and just like all suddenly be at the end of the driveway right when she's there and mysteriously do it every day.
7: Okay, well, first of all, you guys must be great parents because she's fiercely independent.
8: Yeah.
7: Okay, and she wants to do this without you. She wants you to know that she can be self-sufficient. But those of us with adults and with experience, we know that with good intentions can come bad results.
8: Right? How old is she?
16: She's 14. She's in ninth grade.
8: Ah, that's why you're getting that response.
7: Yes.
8: She's 14.
7: That's why. But yeah. I think I would sit down with her and say, this is not about tracking you. This has nothing to do with tracking you. This has to do with mom and dad loving you and wanting to relax and know that you're safe.
16: Oh, we've tried that. Trust me. We've gone through that numerous times, but I think she ultimately thinks that it's going to be used for other purposes, maybe she goes out on a date or
7: okay, but you know, but here's the deal. I would tell her, if you want to go out on a date, turn it off. And I only want it on during these times. We can also do that.
8: Does she have Snapchat?
16: You know, it's her phone. I don't look at it, so I really don't know, but again, I don't even know what Snapchat is, believe it or not. So,
8: well, you need to. If you have a 14-year-old, you need to know what Snapchat is. But I would have her sitting next to you, open chat, and then go to the locations. And you're going to be able to see all of her friends, and all of her friends get to see her location. And you're going to explain to her that it's no different what you're asking
7: to
8: do.
7: That's smart.
8: Because she's allowing everyone else at school to know where she is at all times.
16: Okay, so Snapchat. Could I download that myself on my phone and become like one of her friends?
8: Oh, absolutely.
7: You could do that, but I think I'd want to do something differently with her. And if you want me, I'll talk to her. I'll call her up. And I explained to her that I like your Snapchat idea because I like the analogy.
8: Right.
7: But they're not a sponsor, but they are going to be a sponsor in a couple of weeks. There's a company called Hey Polo, H-E-Y-P-O-L-O, Hey Polo. And what it does is it will put her on a map. It'll put you on a map, your wife on a map, and it's in a private group. They're not doing any type of tracking like some of these other services do. And it's like $3 or $4 a month or something like that. But in this is that she'll be able to see you. You can see her. You can see what kind of paths that you take. You can do like a geofence, and you don't have to go through all this with her. But I would rather have an app that she has on her phone, and that if she wanted to turn it off at some point, she could.
8: But why do you want to give a 14-year-old that power?
7: No, because it's not. You're not turning it off. You're saying because she doesn't want to know like exactly this. That you can say I'm in this area.
8: Okay.
7: So you can say
8: a little more vague.
7: Yes. Because a lot of kids, they don't want you to be able to pinpoint them.
8: Mm-hmm.
7: But maybe you want to know, like, they're in the general vicinity of this. And, again, because she's 14, my son, on the other hand, I know exactly where he is at every given moment. Right. Where, you know, I mean, it doesn't
8: matter.
7: My kids
8: as well.
7: Okay. But I think that what you're dealing with is just what we talked about, an independent 14-year-old girl who's like, I am going to do this by myself, which I love for her. I do. I love the self-confidence.
8: But there has to be logic that goes with the self-confidence.
7: So I would look at, I would do what Andrew said about her showing you her friends. And then look at Hey Polo. Go to heypolo.com/Kim. I think the page is set up right now. Heypolo.com/Kim. 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All right, Ruth in Oregon, glad to have you with us.
15: Hi, thank you for taking my call.
7: You betcha. What's going on with you?
15: Well, I live on a ranch. It's very rural here, and occasionally things go missing out in the field, and I was thinking about putting some sort of camera at the driveway entrance by the road to at least alert me when somebody's driving in, not only for theft, but just to let me know, since our driveway is about a half a mile from the road.
7: And what are people stealing?
15: Just pieces of equipment, mostly.
8: Not cows?
15: Not the cows.
8: No. Okay.
7: But so big farm equipment?
15: No, they're taking smaller things, parts of equipment.
7: Okay. All right. So you just want to make sure that you have some type of notification that if somebody's going in and out of the driveway, that at least you get an alert.
15: Yes, that would be great. Because we can't see down there, you know, the road where the driveway comes in. And just the fact that the house is so far away, it lets me know ahead of time that somebody's driving up here to the house.
7: So can you get
15: necessarily driving into the field.
7: Can you get a cell connection down there?
15: Yeah.
7: Okay. All right, good. I just wanted to make sure because, you know, there's all different types of solutions depending whether or not you do. And so basically, we'll send you a link to the products that you're looking at. But basically, you're looking at a cell camera that has a cheap internet connection, maybe like $15 a month. And that's carrier data. That's not the camera subscription. Reolink is a brand that really does a great job with this type of stuff. Go Ranger PT. It's about $250. It runs entirely on 4G LTE. And also a solar panel keeps it charged so that this way you don't have to worry about any type of power out there.
8: No cables or nothing.
7: Nope. And then somebody drives through. Bingo, bango. Motion detected. Ruth, you know.
8: No one's stealing a cow.
7: The reason why I asked if it was equipment is that's also happening big time across the country. And that's where you want to slap like a Tile Tracker or an Apple AirTag somewhere on the big gear. Hey, still to come, there's some dangerous activities that's happening on airplanes, and it's not somebody over drinking. It has to do with lithium ion batteries. I'm going to tell you the rules here on the Kim Komando Show. 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

0: So far this year, there's been 56 battery fires and smoke events on U.S. flights.
1: Wow.
0: That's more than one a week. And so here are the rules. 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You cannot check luggage because if it goes on fire, guess what? It's going to be a lot harder to fix if it's in the cargo hold.
1: Right.
0: So that's why you want to have it with you. If your power bank looks swollen, runs hot, or took a hard fall, it stays home. And this is the part that nobody warns you about. If your phone slides down into the seat, do not recline your seat in order to try to find the phone. Crushing the battery can actually start a fire. So you want to push the call button and keep the battery close. Some things really shouldn't be checked. And on that happy note, we have another hour coming up. We're going to talk to a woman who is actually being tracked by some Meta glasses. And if you haven't already, make sure that you sign up for our free newsletter over at getkin.com.

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3: Another overseas weekend. I'm Paul Stevens, Fox News. President Trump in Dublin, Ireland over the weekend for a trip to meet with national leaders there and attend a golf tournament at his resort.
4: The president wrap up those remarks at the U.S. ambassador's residence and really speaking to a multitude of different topics, especially trade tensions and the relationship between the U.S. and Ireland. Because of the economic footprint that the U.S. has here, the U.S. has over 1,000 companies that are based here and employs roughly 250,000 Irish residents in the workforce here. As a result of that, that's about 10% of the workforce. It's a massive footprint, and one that we heard the Prime Minister or the Taoiseach say, again, just how important that relationship is. So despite some of these tensions, that's likely the effort of Irish politicians today to try to create some more friendship and soften the relationship there.
3: And again, that's Fox's Alex Hogan in Dublin. The USS George Washington currently in the Arabian Sea supporting continued operations in the ongoing conflict with Iran.
5: We are on the USS George Washington in the Arabian Sea, the area of operation for CENTCOM right now in the war against Iran. And there has been quite a bit of activity. Last night, we saw nighttime operations of jets taking off from the flight deck. It's more than 3 football fields long, and this vessel carries more than 5,000 U.S. Navy sailors. What it was like getting here to this aircraft carrier in the middle of the ocean, again, that is preparing for the possibility of escalation against Iran. Earlier today, we visited one of the guided missile destroyers just off the starboard side of this vessel. There are a variety of different smaller ships around the USS George Washington to basically protect it. And we saw those operations today. They have Tomahawk missiles on board, air defense systems.
3: And that's Fox's Trey Yinks. 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
16: We do have a chance of rain coming your way on Sunday, but that is going to be a very small chance. Complete check of that most accurate Fox 11 forecast is coming up in just a bit. But first, authorities are investigating after about 100 newly planted trees were cut down without authorization in Wauwatosa. Milwaukee County Parks says the trees were part of the Menominee River Parkway Corridor Restoration Project and were found piled up with their protective cages. Officials estimate the value of the trees and the resulting damage at between $4,000 and $6,000. Milwaukee County Sheriff's Office is investigating the incident as a felony. No motives or arrests have been announced. And Green Bay Packers head coach Matt LaFleur says his opinion of Josh Jacobs is unchanged after the running back entered a no-contest plea in Brown County Court on Thursday to battery and criminal damage to property.
10: I know the character of the guy, so I've said it many times. And unfortunately, situations occur in life, and it's just an unfortunate situation.
16: Charges were in connection to a May altercation that Jacobs had with his girlfriend. He received a fine on the battery charge and will be able to clear a criminal damage to property charge if he takes part in an approved judgment agreement. Now that most accurate Fox 11 forecast for the rest of today. We'll have a daytime high of 83, then a low tonight of 55. Sunday, chance of afternoon rain and a high of 69. Same goes for Monday with a 20% chance of afternoon rain. Wisconsin Badger football is coming your way later today right here on WHBL as the Badgers take on Western Illinois. That pushes Brewers baseball tonight over to the Buzz. Mike Leishner, WHBL News.
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0: 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I think we should take some phone calls.
1: Let's do it.
0: Bo in Phoenix, Arizona. Welcome, Bo.
2: Hi, Kim. Thank you for having me.
0: You betcha. So, you are a roofer in town, and I heard about this. You were getting a whole bunch of fake reviews?
2: Yeah, I was on Facebook, and someone hit me up and said, you know, we can get you some five-star reviews for like 10 reviews for $250. And I didn't answer them or anything. And then like a couple days later, a one-star review showed up on my Google profile, and I had not worked for the person or anything. And then, you know, I'm like, what the heck is this? And then the next day, I get a notice on Facebook saying, you know, this guy, he said, if you don't pay me $150 to remove that review, I'm going to post another one. And, so yeah, I didn't answer him. And then the next day went by, and, sure enough, he posted another review. So then they went on, my Facebook page with a number of different people, and everyone, said a lot of derogatory things about my business and, you know,
0: what a nightmare.
2: Fraudulent company, yeah, and don't use us and all that. So it took 2 months, and Google, finally got it removed. I hooked up with, Channel 3 News on your side, or 3 on your side. And they, you know, did the show down on the job. And, you know, it helped, you know. I was able to actually have got a couple leads off of it, so it worked out pretty
0: you
2: well.
0: You got more business
1: from
0: it.
1: Yeah, there we go.
0: What do they call that, the Streisand effect or something like that?
1: So the whole thing was they were asking for $250, just going to suck him in and keep holding him hostage.
0: But really, Bo, you did the right thing by not
1: paying. Don't engage.
0: Yeah, don't engage with them. Don't pay for them to go away, because basically it's just extortion.
1: Absolutely.
0: At that point. But you did the right thing. You want to report it in the platform to Google Business Profile or Facebook. One thing that I would do right now is text every happy customer a direct review link. Tell them what happened and say, I really need a great positive review because this situation. And then all of a sudden, you'll have all these positive reviews.
1: It's like the Uno reverse card, playing it right back on those scammers.
0: God, I am so tired of scammers.
1: Yeah, it's everywhere. It's every day.
0: Hey, that favorite password of yours, software cracks it in seconds. 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
4: A summer-like high of 83 in store for us and clear skies tonight with a low of 55. A complete check of that most accurate Fox 11 forecast is coming up in just a bit. But first, the Milwaukee Brewers left little doubt that they belong in Major League Baseball's postseason yesterday with a 20-0 win over the Cincinnati Reds. Jackson Chirio and Joey Ortiz each had 4 hits, while Garrett Mitchell belted a grand slam in the 5th inning. Bryce Terang, Jake Bowers, and William Contreras each homered as well. Starting pitcher Dustin May then cruised through 6 innings, allowing 2 hits and striking out 6 to earn the win. In addition to clinching a postseason spot, the Brewers also lowered their magic number to clinch the NL Central down to 4, meaning they could wrap up the division title as soon as Sunday. Game 2 of the series with Cincinnati is tonight. We'll have coverage over on 106.5 The Buzz. Of course, that's because right here on WHBL this afternoon, it's Wisconsin Badger football, as the Badgers will host Western Illinois for their 2026 home opener. Pregame coverage begins at 4:15. Kickoff from Camp Randall is at 6:15. Other action in the Big Ten today, there is one ranked matchup, as number 1 Ohio State will take on number 4 Texas.

0: Elsewhere, Washington is hosting Utah State. Oklahoma is at Michigan. And Penn State is at Temple for a Keystone State showdown. Now that most accurate Fox 11 forecast for the rest of today, a high of 83 and mostly sunny, then clear skies tonight with a low of 55, slight chance of afternoon rain on Sunday and a daytime high of 69. Mike Leishner, WHBL News. Packers
1: Radio. 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

0: Were you a Dr. Seuss fan?
1: Oh, yeah, of course.
0: Places you would go.
1: One fish, two fish, red fish, blue fish.
0: That one, yes.
1: Hop on Pop.
0: Oh, gosh, Hop on Pop. I had to read that to my nephew, Brett. I don't know how many stupid times.
1: So it's a good book.
0: Then I was like, okay, I'm not reading it again.
1: My kids hated Green Eggs and Ham because I would always, like, play up the rhymes.
0: Yeah.
1: And they hate it. They thought it was so annoying. They wouldn't let me read it.
0: I made Green Eggs and Ham for Ian once, and he was like, I am not eating that. Well, somebody turned the Cat in the Hat into a schoolyard threat. They're using AI to make the Dr. Seuss character lurk outside real schools and homes at night. Who comes up with these things? Naming students say he's coming after them. And so kids are actually getting arrested for this. In Louisiana, police charged four girls between the ages of 13 and 15. In Tennessee, a student did this, and they were charged with making threats of mass violence on school property. It was just a joke.
1: Right.
0: Not a defense. So if you do see one, don't share it, don't comment. That just feeds the algorithm. Screenshot it, tell the school, report it to local police. And tonight, tell your kids, one post can come with a police record.
1: Don't do it.
0: Please,
1: not worth it.
0: Not worth it. Hey, if you haven't already, make sure that you sign up for my free newsletter. It's 5-star rated, and you can get it right now at getkim.com.
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5: A little business and a little golf. I'm Pam Puso, Fox News. President Trump is in Ireland, where he met with his Irish counterpart and the country's prime minister in Dublin. He then headed to the Irish Open, which is being held at a coastal golf club he owns.
6: It's rated one of the greatest courses in the world, and I'm very honored to have it. I built it. It's about 22 years right on the ocean. So it's very exciting, and I'll be going there later.
5: When asked about the war in Iran, the president said he believes it will end very soon, probably after the midterm elections, and he's predicting that gas prices will tumble. With the latest on the conflict, here's Fox's Trey Yingst.
7: We are on the USS George Washington in the Arabian Sea, the area of operation for CENTCOM right now in the war against Iran. And there has been quite a bit of activity. Last night, we saw nighttime operations of jets taking off from the flight deck. It's more than 3 football fields long. And this vessel carries more than 5,000 U.S. Navy sailors. What it was like getting here to this aircraft carrier in the middle of the ocean, again, that is preparing for the possibility of escalation against Iran. Earlier today, we visited one of the guided missile destroyers just off the starboard side of this vessel. There are a variety of different smaller ships around the USS George Washington to basically protect it. And we saw those operations today. They have Tomahawk missiles on board, air defense systems.
5: Meanwhile, CENTCOM says the blockade of Iranian ports is working. Over the past 60 days, it has redirected 100 commercial vessels. Is sabotage to blame for a train derailment that injured more than 3 dozen people in Normandy? Investigators say a piece of rail found on the track was probably linked to last night's accident. 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
8: 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Just click listen, then swipe right and hear the latest news updates on your time. 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
5: The Trump administration is demanding several states save their 2024 election records. Fox's Tom Graham has the story.
11: The Justice Department sent letters to 29 states and the District of Columbia telling officials not to destroy their records from the 2024 presidential election. The administration seeks to gain access to voter registration information. The letters come as the DOJ continues to raise concerns about the potential for voter fraud. Some election officials are raising concerns of their own, saying the request conflicts with state privacy laws. Critics are also expressing worry the administration will use the sensitive data for other purposes, such as searching for potential non-U.S. citizens. Tom Graham, Fox News.
5: Senators from both parties are expressing alarm at the speeding advancements of AI. Fox's Tom Rigotti reports.
12: Lawmakers are demanding information from OpenAI after it hacked into another company, Hugging Face, on its own. The attack was disclosed by OpenAI in July and underscores growing concerns in Washington about the technology's potential to elude human control. Further red flags were raised this week when an Anthropic researcher announced he's resigning from the company. Jacob Coxon also worked for OpenAI and says both companies are more focused on beating each other and global competitors than they are on safety. This as Congress struggles to impose any kind of regulations. Tom Rigotti, Fox News.
5: Hitting the reset button, the leaders of India and China met today on the sidelines of a summit in New Delhi. Chinese President Xi Jinping called for the two countries to draw on each other's strengths and pursue common development while supporting each other. 6 years ago, a deadly border clash caused relations to fray and deep mistrust remains. The two nuclear-armed powers still dispute some parts of their contested border. I'm Pam Puso in New York, and this is Fox News.
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13: Not too bad at all for the weekend. We'll have a summer-like day today, and then on Sunday, temperatures in the 60s with a small chance of afternoon rain. A complete check of that most accurate Fox 11 forecast is coming up in just a bit. But first, an update on the measles outbreak in southwestern Wisconsin. Reporter Bob Haig.
14: As of Friday, there have been 155 confirmed and 6 probable cases in the outbreak in Grant, Iowa, and Lafayette counties. According to the Wisconsin Department of Health Services, DHS and county health departments are working to identify and notify people who may have been exposed. Most at risk, the unvaccinated, or those who don't know their vaccination status. If you believe you've been exposed to measles and are not immune, remain at home and monitor for symptoms. Vaccination remains the best way to prevent measles illness.
13: And a judge is temporarily sealing a video and other evidence in Packers running back Josh Jacobs' criminal case. Judge Mark Hammer approved a defense request to seal discovery materials, including recordings, police reports, and witness statements. The order came the same day that Jacobs accepted a plea deal, pleading no contest in court. Prosecutors previously said home surveillance video corroborated relevant portions of the alleged victim's account and showed Jacobs taking her phone and damaging it. The seal is temporary, pending another motion from Jacobs or the victim. Now that most accurate Fox 11 forecast, the rest of today mostly sunny and 83, then clear skies tonight with a low of 55. 20% chance of afternoon rain on Sunday with a daytime high of 69. Mike Leishner, WHBL News.
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16: 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I'm Dan Small. Today we'll get a final Lake Michigan fishing report for the season, hear more from Whitetail Fix founder Ernie DeSantis, and find out what's going on this month at the Range of Richfield. 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Jeff Kelm joins us from his home in Wisconsin Rapids for one more week. Jeff, we got through Labor Day weekend, and you got a big event coming up next weekend.
17: Yeah, spent Labor Day weekend just hanging out. I helped my parents do some work on their house and got the grass cut, Dan, and started kind of prepping the garden for fall. I feel like I feel pretty accomplished, but I've got next week. I'm back on the road again with the Masters Walleye Circuit, our Cass Lake event. It's an angler favorite. It's a staff favorite. It should be a good time.
16: Nice, nice. Yeah, we've been mowing here, too. I'm surprised you are with the sand country you live in, but enough rain and everybody's got to mow.
17: Yep, absolutely. The weeds get so tall, you got to at least cut them down.
16: Yeah. Well, you know, I think most hunters know bow season opens this weekend, and grouse and fall turkey and early goose and dove are already underway, and early teal is probably over, if not about to be over. I don't know anyone who hunts early teal. Am I missing anything besides maybe bear season?
17: I don't think so.
16: Yeah, okay. Well, speaking of bear, my good friend Mark Smith, and you know him. He's a former executive director of the Association of Great Lakes Outdoor Writers. He called me from Chicago on his way from Indiana to up in Radisson, northern Wisconsin, and on his way bear hunting, and he shot a 600-pounder a day or two after he got there. So,
17: wow.
16: He's promised me some ribs. I'm looking forward to that.
17: Wow. Good for him.
16: Yeah. Big bear. And speaking of bow season, if folks are looking for CWD sampling locations, DNR is concentrating efforts in central Wisconsin this year, but anywhere in the state you can have your deer sampled. Go to the DNR website and just search CWD kiosk locations. And Jeff, you probably heard this. President Trump instructed Fish and Wildlife Service to start the process of delisting wolves.
17: I did. Yep. You know, of course, mixed reactions online, but it may be time, Dan. It may be time.
16: Yeah, I think so. But it's not going to happen overnight. And if and when it does, we will have another wolf season. So stay tuned for that. We will try to keep you posted. Well, I'm off to Lake of the Woods this week for my annual trip, and it's full, and it's been full for a long time. However, if you think you might want to join us next year, check out blackisland.com and get in touch with Danielle at Ballard's Resort. Info is on that page, blackisland.com. Well, coming up, Jim Balbiash tells us what's in store at the Range of Richfield for the rest of this month. Dumper Dan Welch wraps up his charter season on Lake Michigan. 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
25: Hi, Dan. I always look forward to this. It's always enjoyable to chit-chat with you a little bit, and I hope things are going well with you and your family.
16: Yes, absolutely. We've had enough rain that I'm doing a lot of mowing, but I'd rather have that than a drought.
25: Yeah, you know, it's either one way or the other. You know, and that heat we had a few weeks ago was just terrible. I couldn't believe it.
16: Well, let's hope that's in the past, as is August. How was the month of August?
25: August was National Shooting Sports Month.
16: Yeah. Okay?
25: And we had several events planned, and there were a lot of people that came in, and we have several new gun owners, and they took advantage of the different events that we had scheduled. We have this every year. It works out really well.
16: Good, good. And fall means you're going to have a new slate of classes, right?
25: Yes, we have officially started our fall classes, which have high interest level, okay? Now, this includes an expanded class schedule, which we will be rolling out over the next couple of months. We don't have it all set yet. We're kind of just working with the instructors to get the right days and times. So that'll be coming up pretty quick.
16: Okay. What do you got going on right now?
25: Right now, we have our Wisconsin Concealed Carry class. That is Sunday, September 13th. Now, there is still time to register or just show up. Show up before noon on the 13th, and we can get you into the class. I know it may be a little bit short notice, but you're more than welcome to join us.
16: Okay, great. And then you've got leagues coming up, right?
25: Yes, the leagues are coming on. Our ladies' pistol league won't be back until winter. Unfortunately, our female instructor is having knee surgery, so she will not be able to do it in the fall, but she will be back in winter to do the pistol class.
16: Okay, good.
25: She does a very good job, too, by the way.
16: Yeah, good. And then you've got a bullseye pistol league?
25: Yes. The bullseye league will start up again on September 22nd. You will have two times to shoot, either every Tuesday from 1 until 7:30 or every Wednesday from 5 until 7:30. There will also be two divisions, a center fire and a rim fire. This has really turned out to be a really good team event. We have a lot of shooters. I can't believe how competitive they are. It's really fun. And they have a lot of fun, too. So you don't have to be really, really, really good. You can enjoy it and strive to get a little bit better.
16: All right. What else you got going on for this month?
25: Okay, well, what we've decided to do is extend our $10 Wednesdays, all lanes, standard premium, only $10, and our free gun rental Thursdays. You rent a lane and you get a free target, you get the gun, you get the ears, eyes, and that's everything you need. So you got to use our ammo because you're using our gun, but a lot of folks come in and try two, three, or four different guns because they're in the market for something, and the best way to do that is to actually try it before you buy it.
16: Uh-huh.
25: And on Fridays, we have a $15 Friday for both standard and premium, and these specials will run through the end of September.
16: All right, good. And this is National Suicide Prevention Month, which is something gun owners should be aware of.
25: They certainly should be. You know, I find a lot of folks that come in to look at safes, what they're telling me is that, you know, my grandkids are getting a little bit older, and I don't like having this gun in the drawer or in the closet or whatever it might be, so they want to lock it up. So in honor of this event, we will continue to offer 10% off all the Liberty pistol vaults through September 30th. Now, keep your firearm in a safe location. Under your bed or closet is not the answer. If you have any questions or you need some help, just call. Call here or stop in here. We'll be happy to help you.
16: You have safes in stock, right?
25: Oh, yes. We have safes in stock. So if you're looking for a safe, you know, now is a good time to stop in here, take a look at what we have. I know it's a little early for holiday shopping, but I'm afraid that shopping this year is going to be a little different from last year. So I want to sell safes. So come on in and make me an offer.
16: All right. Your hours have been different for summer. When do you change back to winter hours?
25: Starting on September 22nd.
16: Okay.
25: We'll be going back to our winter hours, which is Tuesday, Wednesdays, and Thursdays from 10 o'clock until 8 o'clock. And then they'll stay that way until spring, and then we'll change it again.
16: Okay.
25: Friday is 10 till 5. Saturday is 10 to 5. Sunday is 11 until 4.
16: Okay. Very good. Now, you have a consignment program. We often talk about that. How's that doing?
25: You know, something that's really going well. We have folks that stop in here maybe once a week just to take a look at the guns that we have in our case. And we get a lot of people that are looking on Gun Broker for the guns also. And we're getting a lot of people that are coming in and, you know, I don't use this gun anymore. You know, what's it worth? Can I sell it? What do you want to do? So we will buy. We will trade for a new gun. We'll do whatever we have to do to help the person out. You know, this is a great time to take those unused items and turn it into cash for the holidays.
16: All right. And, of course, you have specials that come up monthly, and if we haven't talked about them on the show, you post them on your website, and people can find them there or on Facebook, right?
25: Absolutely. Or, you know, they can just call, too. We're always happy to help the folks out. We like eyeballs coming in and looking at stuff, okay? That's important to us.
16: And you like talking with folks who may not be in the market for a gun, but who may just have questions, right?
25: Absolutely. We're blessed with some really, really good people that work here. They know guns, and they love to talk about guns. So if you have any interest or anything regarding firearms, please come in, and we can help you.
16: Well, Jim, I certainly hope you have a great rest of September, and we will talk to you again come October.
25: I can't wait.
16: Jim Bobbiash, folks, is the president of the Range of Richfield. They are located on Helson Drive, just north of the Richfield Cabela's store. That's where Highways 41 and 45 divide. You can find them online at therangewi.com. I'm Dan Small. 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
8: Becoming partly cloudy for your Saturday, with the afternoon having a high of 80 degrees. We'll see partly cloudy skies tonight and a low of 51. Starting off cloudy Sunday morning, partly cloudy in the afternoon, cooler with a high near 68. From Fox 11, your station for severe weather coverage, I'm meteorologist Audrey Lee for 1330 and 101.5 WHBL.
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16: Welcome back to Outdoors Radio. I'm Dan Small. It is time for another Lake Michigan fishing report with Captain Dumper Dan Welch, proprietor of Dumper Dan's Sport Fishing Charters, Condos, and Riverfront Store, right there on South Pier Drive in Sheboygan and on the web at dumperdan.com. He's also got a very active Facebook page which shows photos and videos of what they're doing right now out there on Lake Michigan, and also a report every time we do one that shows up on that page with video and photos and sometimes some music as well. And that Facebook page is Dumper Dan Sport Fishing Charters. And we're also brought to you this week by Bourbon Street Pub and Grill, 1536 Indiana Avenue, and bourbonstreetsheboygan.com. By Holler and Hills Bar and Grill on South Business Drive and on Facebook at Holler and Hills. And by Vreeke's Bar, 935 Michigan Avenue. They are on Facebook at Vreeke's Bar. Well, Captain Dumper Dan Welch joins us from Dumper Headquarters on South Pier Drive in Sheboygan. Dan, welcome back and thanks for joining us again.
25: Yeah, thanks, Dan, and that's exactly where I'm at right now. I'm on my patio deck at my store on the riverfront. Beautiful day here during the week, and I got to say, Dan, where did summer go? It was just Labor Day. That's like, wow.
16: I know, and this might be the last report of the season anyway, because you're pulling your boats next week, right?
25: Yeah, we're going to come out of the water here a little early this year. Usually we go to about the end of September, but we're going to pull out here towards the middle here of September, actually the third week. And the reason we do that is the fishing right now is good. The weather is still good. It's been nice on the lake. But it does turn here eventually late summer, early fall, and it gets windy. You get the northeast winds and a lot of waves later September, early October. So we don't want people coming all the way here to fish, not to get on the water because of changing weather patterns. So that's why we chose to do that. We're getting our last trips in. I think we got about 25 or 28 trips on the books yet, and then we're going to wrap it up for 2026.
16: All right. Well, how has the fishing been? We've been talking about it every other week, but what was this year like?
25: It's one of the best years I think we've had in the last 5 years, to be honest with you. First and foremost, Dan, the weather really cooperated well this year. We had minimal rescheduling dates to deal with. The winds were down. The lake was calm. The weather was warm and sunny. We had a good summer. I think everybody basically in Wisconsin saw that, and especially us on the lake shore here on Lake Michigan. But started out with the brown trout in the spring, and then we went into awesome coho push in late spring, early summer. And then we had rainbows here midsummer, and then a lot of kings. July, August, September. Right now, the kings have moved in the harbor. We talked about it on our last talk on radio here, anticipating these kings coming in for spawning here in September, and they did just that. I'm looking right now right out my doors here, and there's nobody really fishing the river yet. I haven't seen any fish jumping here, so that's coming yet, but the harbor's been good. Out in front, trolling right out in front of the pier heads, the gap, we call it, has been excellent. We're catching fish on spoons. We're catching them on J-plugs, silver hordes, and crankbaits. A lot of fun. Water depth's like 20 feet of water out to about 40, 45. Right on

0: They fight hard when they're still in the harbor there and the first week or two up in the rivers. Are they still edible at this time?
1: They are. They get a little tint of color to them, as you'll see in the pictures, but yeah, very edible for sure. The you know, meat's all firm, and you know, once they get up in the well, up into the rivers, then not so much, and you know, they start dying off, and that's normal. But harbor area, there's some nice silver ones there. There's some that are the tan color, fall color, but very good to eat, good smoke, good on the grill, good pickled or canned. And they're fun to catch, like you said. I mean, when they hit, they run out 200-300 yards of line on the first run, and sometimes you got to chase them down with the boat, especially if you're in traffic in front and kind of control the fish you have on so they don't get run over by any other boats, which can happen. But that's where the fish are at, and it's very exciting and fun to do. And fall season's pretty special for us. We love fishing the harbor area this time of year, and like I said, they're big fish and they fight hard.
0: Now, for people who want to keep fishing, even if the weather gets iffy, the cohos come in a little later, don't they?
1: Yeah, you're right. The male and the female kings come in, you know, the four-year-old kings like I've been talking about here and spawn. And then the cohos are last, and that's usually October. A lot of times, again, my Robalo, my private boat, I'll put in on a nice day and I'll go fish in front and catch these cohos. But charter-wise, you know, it just gets a little too iffy with the weather in October, and plus school started and everybody's busy getting in the hunting and this and that. So we don't charter much in October anymore the last 5-6 years, but it's fun. If you can, you got a private boat or you got a rod and reel and you want to walk out on the pier, you can catch these cohos when they come in, and they come in the spawn last, like you said, and they're good in size. I mean, they're anywhere from 7-8 pounds up to 14-15 pounds, and they're good to eat and they're fun to catch as well. So keep an eye on that for October. That'll be later part of the season.
0: Yeah. And of course the browns and then some of the steelhead come in as well for their spawning runs, but you're usually done fishing by then.
1: Right. Yeah. They kind of mix in with the cohos, but the cohos are usually the big push. And when they come in, you'll see it, you know, watch, you know, Facebook and social media. People start posting that they're in close to harbors and tributaries all up and down the shoreline here in Wisconsin, and get on out there if it's a nice day and catch a couple of them nice cohos late season. But for now, we're targeting the big kings, and we're going to do that for another, about a week here yet, a little more than a week. And then we start prepping the boats, the Dumper Dan fleet, to get ready to pull and clean them up and change oil and clean bilges and clean the whole boat, and then we take them out to my storage facility, my warehouse, and work on them all winter long and get them ready for next year.
0: And next year will be, what, your 41st season?
1: 42nd.
0: 42nd, yeah. I missed one there. So you're going to keep her going, eh?
1: Oh, yeah, we're going to keep her going, and we got a lot of interesting things going on here. I mean, we got the condos, we have the store, we have boats. We have other boats that are parked next to us. Great friends of mine that are charter boat captains too, and have their own service, and I farm out trips to them all the time. So we're doing that as well, plus my boats. We're kind of taking a turn for the better in business. We're going to be here a long time yet, but we're going to kind of move things around a little bit. We got some people coming, some people going, and as far as employees, but customer wise, we are taking reservations. A lot of these people that are getting off the boats now are rebooking for next year, our repeat clientele, and then I take reservations all winter long for next year. But yeah, we'll be in full force next year with a lot of boats here and condos and everything, just like we've been doing for 41 years. So yeah, 42 years next year, Dan. It's been a long time, but it's exciting and fun, and we're at a great location and a great fishery.
0: Yeah, and my goodness, I have fished with you almost all of those 42 years. I was checking our records here. You've been on the radio with me for all 21 years that I've been doing this show. So we go back a long ways, Dan.
1: We do. Where does the time go? I don't know. Are we getting younger or older, Dan? I'm not sure.
0: I'm not getting any older. I don't know about you. We got another trio of sponsors this week, Bourbon Street, Vreeke's, and Hollerin' Hills. What can you tell us about those?
1: Oh, Penny's got a great setup there with pubs and grills. She's got three of them, and restaurants, food, everything's excellent by her. She's a hardworking gal. She's got a good staff, good employees. Her closest place to us is the Bourbon Street, right up the hill on Indiana Avenue. A lot of people go there. Our clients walk up there. They drive up. It's a few blocks away, and a great menu. And then Vreeke's downtown, center of Sheboygan, Michigan Avenue, great location, great bar and grill as well. and then south of town, or the state.

0: establishment there is awesome. It's out on a county road, and it's just outskirts of town, of Sheboygan, south of town, and a lot of people go there too, and does a good job, good food, good repeat business she has as well. So definitely, if you're in the area, check out all three of them if you get a chance.
1: And Penny Hintz has a birthday this week. I understand we're not going to say how old she is. She's getting younger too, I think, Dan.
0: I think so too. She's been around a while like you and I, and yeah, she's a hard worker like we are as well, and I think she's getting younger too. But yeah, she's all over Facebook today with her birthday, and hats off to her. She's done a wonderful job. She's a great gal, and yeah, definitely check out her place, and when you're here, and ask about it when you're in their store, and we can point you in her direction.
1: And they are actually putting a bus together to go up to the Vikings game at Lambeau Field on November 15th, a week before gun season, so deer hunting won't interfere with that if you want to get on the bus with Penny and her friends.
0: Right, exactly. She does a lot of things like that. I think she does, I believe, Brewer games too, but I know Packer games, and she's always on the go, a hard worker, and definitely can see that when you check out her places. We go there quite often, my wife and I, sometimes my employees, and have lunch or something and hang out for a little bit, you know, in between trips. Sheboygan's always a great place for all different restaurants, pubs, grills, the lakefront, riverfront. So come on over and have a good time in Sheboygan.
1: And a great place to fish as well. And Dan, I really appreciate your support of the show and your contribution of good content, because we get a fishing report from you every other week in the summer season, and we learn what's going on. And we'll catch up with you once or twice this winter just to see how you're doing and what plans you might have for next year. So thanks so much for being with us again.
0: Yeah, I appreciate that, Dan. Thank you very much. And I definitely support Sheboygan and all these 40 going on 2 years of charter fishing and lodging and riverfront store that I've done. And you've been a tremendous help with that, with TV back in the day and radio the last 20 plus years, like you mentioned. And we'll continue on with that next year. I'm hoping, you know, some of this information I give to you on the radio that other anglers take in and learn from that too, and get on some fish as well on their private boats. Also, I just want to say a special thank you to all of our sponsors this year. We had a lot of really good sponsors that made this happen, and I thank all of them for that and their support as well.
1: Absolutely, and they are all mentioned in these reports, so if people go back to your Facebook page and just keep scrolling down, you'll keep seeing that shoreline photo of Dumper Dan's boats and his business, and that's what we use to kick off each one of these reports. Well, Dan, we'll sign off here, and we will keep in touch, and you have a great fall. Good luck hunting, and we'll catch up with you sometime this winter.
0: Sounds like a plan. Thanks again, Dan, and have a good one, and thanks everybody out there, and have a good fall season going into winter. We'll talk again in the off season and touch on some things for 2027, but have a good one. Thanks a lot.
1: All righty. Captain Dumper Dan Welch with the final Lake Michigan fishing report from Sheboygan for the season. You can book trips for next year already. Call him at 920-377-1147 or check out DumperDan.com or his Facebook page, Dumper Dan Sport Fishing Charters. And also, remember, when you're in Sheboygan, visit one of these great places for a relaxing drink or for a meal, Bourbon Street Pub and Grill on Indiana Avenue and Bourbon Street, Sheboygan.com, Hollerin' Hills Bar and Grill on South Business Drive, and on Facebook at Hollerin' Hills, and Vreeky's Bar, 935 Michigan Avenue, on Facebook at Vreeky's Bar. I'm Dan Small. 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
7: Welcome back to Outdoors Radio. I'm Dan Small. Recently, I spoke with Ernie DeSantis. He is the CEO of Whitetail Fix, LLC, and the co-host of Whitetail Fix, which airs on the Sportsman Channel. And Ernie is joining us again now from Dearborn, Michigan. 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
8: No, absolutely, Dan. It's my pleasure. It really is.
7: Well, we were talking last time about your show, Whitetail Fix, and it airs multiple times on Sportsman Channel.
8: Yes, we've got a couple different air times. There's something for everybody, if you will. And so we air in a primetime spot, Sunday at 10 p.m., and then we've got a Tuesday at 1:30 a.m., which is our overnight, and then a Tuesday at 4:30 p.m., and then a Wednesday at 8:30 a.m. We air four times a week, 13 episodes, 13 original, and then those 13 will rerun again in the fourth quarter sometime right around end of September.
7: Okay. And that's pretty good strategy because not everybody works a 9-to-5 job or is available on a Sunday evening or stays up late at night. You catch them whenever it's best for them.
8: Agreed, yeah. DVR makes it easy, but we still have a large audience that just tunes in when it's time.
7: Yep. Well, one of the features you just mentioned in passing last time we talked is the reality question. One that I saw, I think the question was, what would you do if you encountered a Bigfoot in the woods?
8: Yes, I'm pretty sure I answered, I'm out. I'm out.
7: I think now you were running. You were running.
8: Yeah, you're right. I was running. Knowing me, because I am so fixated with the camera in terms of capturing footage, I probably would have turned the camera on, pointed it behind me, and ran away.
7: Yeah, and some of your co-hosts would stand their ground. One of them said he might pop a cap if the Bigfoot was threatening him.
8: I wonder who that was. That was probably Jesse, I'm guessing.
7: I don't remember. Well, you have a couple of folks who are police officers in their day jobs as well.
8: Yep. Jesse Fullwider, he's a detective. And Mike Marsteller, since retired, but yeah, he was with the force as well.
7: One of the women, was that your wife who said she would ask him questions because he was real curious? I can't remember who that was.
8: Probably not my wife. We're pretty much cut from the same cloth, but I think that was Christine Taylor. She is a big buck slayer and awesome at what she does. I'm guessing that was Christine.
7: Okay. Well, what are some of the other questions that you folks have dealt with? You're not prepped ahead of time with these, are you? It's sprung on you.
8: Some of them, we do get a little prep just so we're not in there for, you know, 6 hours filming one reality question. Some of them, man, Watermark Productions, they're our production company. Mark Baird, he just loves to spring them on us. So a little bit of both. But, man, I'm thinking about a question that is airing this year. And I think the question was, who gets the most excited to shoot a buck that is not a monster buck? And guess what, Dan? Guess who everybody said?
7: It would be you, probably, huh?
8: It was me. I'm a Michigan guy, born and raised in Michigan. Didn't always shoot the monster bucks. Still don't always shoot the monster bucks. But thanks be to God, have been blessed to take some really, really nice bucks. But I think Ted Nugent once said it, if the spirit moves you, then it's time. If it gets you pumped, it gets you pumped. And to me, we can't be hating on anybody for the size of the buck that they harvest. If it's harvested legally and it's fair chase, then that is your prerogative on the deer that you harvest, because, hey, guess what? I love venison stir fry and it tastes amazing. Yes, those antlers get me pumped up, but it's one of those things, man. It's just if the spirit moves you, so to speak. I'm that guy. That was the reality question. They answered me. I'm the guy.
7: Okay. Well, let's talk about family, okay? Last time we talked, we mentioned that you take your family hunting. Now, you have two kids who are hunting age, right? They're young still, but they can hunt.
8: Yes, youngish. My daughter, Vincia, she's 19 now, and my son, Valentino, he's 16, but they still get out there with me, thanks be to God, and my wife comes as well, not as much as I do, but we get the family involved, we get tucked in the blind, and man, it's a lot of laughs, a lot of fun, a lot of craziness, and if you saw the episode with Tino and I, my son Valentino, we call him Tino, if you saw the episode recently that just aired a couple weeks ago, the chaos that ensues in the blind when Dad and Tino are in the blind and a buck's coming in, it is absolutely worth watching. That's a fact.
7: Can we watch those past episodes after they've aired?
8: Well, after they've aired through Sportsman's Channel, not yet, but the following year, 2027, we start to release them slowly to our YouTube channel. So if you check out the YouTube channel, you'll see some of those episodes on there, which is pretty cool.
7: All right. So getting your kids into hunting, was it difficult for you? You're a hunter. You've been a hunter. You come from a hunting family. I'm guessing that it came natural to them, but that's not always the case.
8: Right. Yeah. Well, thanks be to God, it did come very easy. The kids, always at a very young age, I took them to the farm, our property, often, to just walk around out there, help me collect Reconyx camera cards and things like that, just get them out there helping with the food plots, putting a little camera in their hand. and then showing them some of the footage from things that I filmed when I was out there and getting them inspired to go. And then they started asking, Dad, can I go? Dad, can I go? And I'll never forget, my daughter asked if she could go, man. I think, I don't even know what age it was, but she was just a young girl. And it was the time of my life, man, just having her in the blind with me. And she plays soccer for the University of Michigan Dearborn now here. So she's a busy young lady. She doesn't go as much. Thanks be to God. She's still connected with it. She's going out to the farm with me to help out with some last minute stuff before the season kicks in fact.
7: You mentioned your farm last time we talked as well. What kinds of things do you do there to make it a better place to hunt deer?
8: I have my good friend Ben Oliverio from Michigan Food Plot Services. Every year he comes in, he has a wealth of knowledge regarding food plots. He's got the equipment, he's got the knowledge, the know-how. He comes in and he establishes probably 4 acres worth of food plots and does an absolutely knockout tremendous job and has done it for many, many years. So thankful for him. Benny O, if you're listening, buddy, God bless you. A lot of food plot work to enhance the food for the deer. Since Ben has been doing those food plots out on the farm, it's been 13 years now. We've just seen such a great increase in the quality of the bucks out there and the doe herd as well. But I've got to go out this weekend and take down the protective fences. We have electric fences by Gallagher of North America. They make a great deer exclusion kit where you can protect your food plots till it's time to let them in. Because if anybody knows about Michigan deer hunting, they know that we have a high population of deer and there's no way that you can get a food plot established unless you protect it. So Dan, we're going out this weekend, put in scrape trees, take down electric fences, get our mock scrapes and everything going, get our golden ropes up. It's one of my favorite, literally favorite times of year.
7: Yeah. Now, it's cool that you use Gallagher electric fences to keep deer out of the food plots. I raise sheep and goats here at our little farm, and we use the same electro netting.
8: Really?
7: Oh, yeah. The sheep fence, it's short stuff. The deer jump over it. The sheep can't. They don't jump. Yeah, it keeps the sheep where we want them.
8: Something I've recently started about 2 years ago, or talked with the guys at Chestnut Hill Outdoors, and have been planting chestnut trees, mulberry trees, persimmon trees, just a myriad of hard and soft mast fruit for the deer to make that property better. Many years ago, we put in switchgrass and bluestem to improve the habitat. Back when I was 17 years old, I'm 50 years old now, we put in 1,000 evergreen trees. And that has become a sanctuary, thanks be to God, for the deer, the bucks, does, the little ones. We stay out of those real safe havens until it's time to go in and hunt. And even then, we're just tiptoeing on the perimeter, if you will.
7: Uh-huh. Well, before we let you go, I understand there may be some changes in Michigan rules for deer hunting this year. What can you tell us?
8: Yeah, big things coming. The state is really working hard to give Michigan hunters an opportunity at super high quality deer hunting. Kind of a big thing is that the limited firearms deer zone, that's been eliminated. And starting September 12th, 2026, hunters can use all legal firearms across the lower peninsula. That's not always been true. That's a really big change. One of the things I'm excited about also, we had a muzzleloader season after our normal firearm season, and that muzzleloader season was pretty lengthy. They've cut that down to a 3-day season, which I'm a huge fan of, and that falls in December. It's a 3-day season, and that's it. You can harvest a buck with a muzzleloader during that time. So that's a big change, but if you go to the Michigan.gov website, /DNR, you can check out all those changes. So there's a lot of new stuff. Don't 100% quote me on it. Make sure you check your facts always. But those are some big ones I'm excited about.
7: Yeah, absolutely. Always check the actual regulations. Well, Ernie, I want to thank you for spending time with us. And we'll check in with you again maybe after our mutual gun seasons are over, late November, early December, and just see how things are going.
8: That sounds awesome, Dan. Really, the pleasure has been all mine, and super thankful to God for the opportunity.
7: Very good. Folks, Ernie DeSantis is the CEO of Whitetail Fix LLC. He's the co-host of their TV show, Whitetail Fix, which is airing now on Sportsman Channel. Their website is whitetailfix.com, and they have social media under that same name as well. 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It's very inexpensive, and it is good stuff. Check it out. I'm Dan Small. 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
7: A lot going on this weekend and next, and we'll try to summarize it for you. This weekend, Rough Grouse Society and the Rocky Mountain Elk Foundation are hosting Bugle Days in the Flambeau River State Forest. 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And next weekend, on the 19th, Accessibility Wisconsin is celebrating its 12th anniversary at Black Hawk Lake. You can learn more at accessibilitywi.org. And the Sheboygan Manitowoc County Pheasants Forever has a 50-bird Lewis shoot, brat fry, and silent auction next weekend at Joe's Clay's in Reidsville. And on the 26th, that same chapter will hold a free youth pheasant hunt. For information, contact Thunderbird Game Farm in Reidsville. Thunderbird Game Farm. Speaking of pheasants, budget cuts are cutting the number of pheasants that will be released this year. I don't know if hunters will notice the difference between 75,000 and 65,000 pheasants, but that's what they've got for hunters at public hunting grounds. And it costs about almost 10 bucks a bird to raise one pheasant now. So that's what's going on there. So if you want to see more pheasants and other improvements on state properties and hunting opportunities, support efforts to find an alternative source of funding for conservation. There's a new coalition going at work on that right now, and you will hear more about that as the time develops here. And this one may have sneaked past you. Sturgeon season is open. It runs through the 30th of this month. And if you don't have a permit, you can't keep one. So check out, just look on the DNR website for sturgeon. Another thing you may have missed, this is the 75th year of State Natural Areas. More than 700 of them all over the state. They're quite diverse and really interesting to visit. You can do all kinds of recreation there. For more, go to the DNR website, keywords, State Natural Areas. Our theme music is by Warren Nelson. For more on Warren and his music, visit warrennelson.com. I'm Dan Small, here with Jeff Kelm. We've been getting outside, now you get outside.
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13: Weekend overseas. I'm Paul Stevens, Fox News. President Trump in Dublin, Ireland this weekend for a trip to meet with national leaders and also attend a golf tournament at his resort.
14: The president wrap up those remarks at the U.S. ambassador's residence and really speaking to a multitude of different topics, especially trade tensions and the relationship between the U.S. and Ireland. Because of the economic footprint that the U.S. has here, the U.S. has over 1,000 companies that are based here and employs roughly 250,000 Irish residents in the workforce here. As a result of that, that's about 10% of the workforce. It's a massive footprint, and one that we heard the Prime Minister or the Taoiseach say, again, just how important that relationship is. So despite some of these tensions, that's likely the effort of Irish politicians today to try to create some more friendship and soften the relationship there.
13: Fox's Alex Hogan in Dublin. Mr. Trump saying he'd love to see Ireland unified again, the island currently divided as Northern Ireland remains part of the UK. USS George Washington currently in the Arabian Sea supporting military operations against Iran.
15: We are on the USS George Washington in the Arabian Sea, the area of operation for CENTCOM right now in the war against Iran. And there has been quite a bit of activity. Last night we saw nighttime operations of jets taking off from the flight deck. It's more than 3 football fields long, and this vessel carries more than 5,000 U.S. Navy sailors. What it was like getting here to this aircraft carrier in the middle of the ocean, again, that is preparing for the possibility of escalation against Iran. Earlier today, we visited one of the guided missile destroyers just off the starboard side of this vessel. There are a variety of different smaller ships around the USS George Washington to basically protect it, and we saw those operations today. They have Tomahawk missiles on board air defense systems.
13: Fox is Trey Inks. 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
16: everyone. 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Thank you for joining me for the 52-episode podcast series, The Life of Jesus.
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3: The race for open U.S. Senate seats in Texas and Michigan heating up ahead of the midterm. South Carolina Republican Senator Tim Scott on Fox's Saturday in America.
4: In order for us to protect America, we have to elect sane, competent people who love the America that we are, not the America they want us to be. They're trying to change the very DNA of our country.
3: Now in Texas, Democratic State Rep. James Tallarico is facing Texas Republican AG Ken Paxton. In Michigan, Democrat Abdul El Sayed faces Republican former Congressman Mike Rogers. Russian strikes killing at least 8 civilians and wounding dozens of others in Ukraine, local officials said today after Russian President Vladimir Putin warned that sending European troops into Ukraine would amount to a direct conflict with Russia. The CIA now declassifying dozens of never-before-seen intelligence reports connected to the 9/11 terror attacks.
5: The documents show the CIA repeatedly warned former Presidents Bill Clinton and George W. Bush that Osama bin Laden was determined to strike the U.S. The high-level warnings lacked precise information, but a 1998 report during Clinton's presidency came very close. It stated that bin Laden supporters may fly an explosive-packed airplane into a U.S. city. President Trump says there's no chance the Iran war will last for the rest of his term. The president now says he believes it will end very shortly after the election, maybe even before. And once the war ends, he says gas prices will come down quickly.
3: And that's Fox's Christina Coleman in L.A. French authorities investigating whether an act of sabotage caused a train derailment that injured at least 44 people in Normandy after a piece of rail was found on one of the tracks. The train was carrying over 150 passengers when it derailed on Friday night. I'm Paul Stevens, and this is Fox News.
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15: Becoming partly cloudy for your Saturday, with the afternoon having a high of 80 degrees. We'll see partly cloudy skies tonight and a low of 51. Starting off cloudy Sunday morning, partly cloudy in the afternoon, cooler with a high near 68. From Fox 11, your station for severe weather coverage, I'm meteorologist Audrey Lee for 1330 and 101.5 WHBL.
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17: And then you even have people like Mark Zuckerberg that start flirting around with saying that Donald Trump is awesome and all. It just shocked everybody. I think it really astonished the left because they had counted on that capital.
18: 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That was Dr. Victor Davis Hanson, Senior Fellow in Military History at the Hoover Institution, also Distinguished Fellow in History here at Hillsdale College, and author of many best-selling books, including The Case for Trump, The Dying Citizen, The End of Everything, and the brand new one, soon to be bestseller, The Counter Revolution, The Fall and Rise of Donald Trump and the MAGA Movement. We spend this entire episode going in depth with Victor Davis Hanson on The Counter Revolution. Dr. Hanson, thanks so much for joining us.
17: Thank you, Scott, for having me.
18: This is a wonderful look at, as the subhead says, The Fall and Rise of Donald Trump. And so much is made, and I think you have some insight into how Donald Trump changed during those 4 years away from the presidency. What do you think that he learned between January 2021 and January 2025 that has made this second Trump term fundamentally different from the first?
17: I know this sounds kind of itself count, but I think he was given a great gift, even though he was treated so terribly in the wilderness years. But three or four things happened. He was able to show that the country, via the Biden administration, what the alternative was to his agenda. And so they saw basically a waxen effigy masquerading with a very hard left neo-socialist agenda, and the border was destroyed. 12 million people came in. Crime spiked. We had the invasion of Ukraine. We had the October 7th. I could go on, but that really made an impression on people, I think. And it said, you know what? I know that the media said it's chaotic, and it was chaotic in this first term, but look at the alternative. So that was very valuable. The other thing was, as he went through these five civil and criminal suits, the effort to deballot him, the Mar-a-Lago raid, the prior two impeachments, the trial as a private citizen, the lingering Steele dossier information that they kept going on during the Obama administration, the laptop fiasco, all of that was kind of a Nietzschean experience that made him stronger. Every time they went after him in a very unfair and weaponized fashion, his polls went up.
19: Yes.
17: And that people started to identify him with a kind of sense, I know what the government did to me, and now they're doing it to him. That kind of, and that really helped him with the Hispanic vote and the black male vote. He got almost 24% of the black male vote, and he got about 49% of the Hispanic vote. And a lot of that was a sheer anger at the hubris and arrogance of all these people that were trying not just to defame him, but destroy him financially, physically, psychologically. The other thing very important is when he said that when he came into Washington, he'd only been to Washington, D.C. maybe 15 or 16 times in his life. And he was immediately kind of an orphan. Of course, the left hated him, but there had been that never Trump anger at him. Mm-hmm. So if you look at, I think it would be a fair assessment, although people, we don't know for sure. But if you look at the prior three Republican nominees and president, George W. Bush and John McCain and Mitt Romney, you could make the argument that Romney didn't vote for him. I doubt George W. Bush voted for him. And if John McCain had been alive, I'm sure he wouldn't have voted for him. So he didn't really have the traditional Republican support from the party in the same fashion as other nominees or presidents. So when he came into Washington and you combine that, when he really didn't know much about it, he was bombarded. Mm-hmm. And they said, you have to get technocrats. You don't know what you're doing. So you've got to get people. So let's get Rex Tillerson, the Exxon president. We've got to get John Bolton on the queue. He'll have to come in. We got to get H.R. McMaster. We've got to get Jim Mattis. We've got to get Kelly as your Homeland Security and maybe your chief of staff. I could go on, but you can see that none of those people in general were really MAGA adherents. Mm-hmm. And in particular, they were pretty clear, not Donald Trump. I would distinguish H.R. McMaster in the sense that while he wasn't a Trump fan, he did say on numerous occasions that I found out in the book that he wanted to use his expertise of the military and to a lesser extent the government to translate Trumpism and make it effective. I think you could make the arguments of all the other names I mentioned. Their idea was that Trump was a fool or a buffoon and they were going to use their expertise to stop him mm-hmm. from doing damage.
19: And so clearly Donald Trump saw this and saw it unfold over the course of that first term. What were his takeaways as far as you can tell?
17: He came away thinking two things. These people don't know as much as they think they do. And for all of the caricatures of loyalty, I'm going to really emphasize loyalty. And then he went a step further, I think. He said to ensure loyalty, I'm going to get people who can sympathize with what the government and the left did to me mm-hmm. because they did the same thing to them. So when I look at Pete Hegseth, he was attacked mercilessly when he was a Fox host. When I look at Kash Patel, the FBI did go after him. When I appointed Tulsi Gabbard, she was unfairly put on a terrorist list. And he went on, and he thought, so in RFK, so it's basically saying I'm going to get people that are on the agenda and they're going to try to outdo me or they're going to compete with each other to get this mega agenda done in 4 years. And so it's a very different. There are hazards, of course. I point out in the book, if you get a group speak and everybody's, you know, overzealous, you don't have a critic. But given what happened the first term, that it was very chaotic. And I mean chaotic in the sense of people within his own group that were trying to sabotage him. Mm. I think, Scott, you remember Anonymous for the New York Times, low-level person in Homeland Security who said that it was his duty to stop all of the executive orders that right. Trump issued. And he had two op-eds, or Admiral McRaven, who said that Trump should be removed sooner than later, mm-hmm. even though there was schedule. So he doesn't have that coming within now. And if he does, they're quickly dismissed.
19: Yeah.
17: And we don't have the, I don't think you, I try to point out, you don't have the Scaramucci or the Omarosa right. psychodramas to the same extent.
19: Yeah.
8: Your third chapter in The Counter-Revolution describes Democrats during this time and their pivot, as you describe, from representing the middle class to representing the wealthy, and the wealthy as the self-appointed protectors of the subsidized poor. And there was a particular line that struck me where you say, for Democrats in this time, a functioning society was taken for granted, as if running on autopilot, and thus ingredients for success could be ignored or considered passé. This is where we see these blue city social experiments. Did we see Americans revolt against that kind of thinking during that time? And will that continue into the future?
17: Yeah, I think they do. Today, I looked at the Harvard-Harris poll. Trump has gone up a little bit to 44%. And even the generic Republican label is now, according to Harvard-Harris, which had, I think, a more accurate record than the other competitors in 24. But my point is that the given the Iran war and the price of gas and the media vituperation and all of the anger, why isn't Trump in the low 30s like Jimmy Carter, for example, mm-hmm. or George W. Bush during the greatest controversies of the Iraq war? And I think the answer is that they're looking at the Democratic Party and they're looking at the Democratic Socialist, and they don't see much daylight between them. They're almost the same.
8: We're talking with Victor Davis Hanson. His brand new book, soon to be bestseller, The Counter-Revolution, The Fall and Rise of Donald Trump and the MAGA Movement. He's with us for the entire episode today. I'm Scott Bertram. This is the Radio Free Hillsdale Hour.
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18: We're back on the Radio Free Hillsdale Hour. I'm Scott Bertram. Pleased to be joined by Victor Davis Hanson for this entire hour. We talk about his brand new book, The Counter Revolution, The Fall and Rise of Donald Trump and the MAGA Movement, now available wherever you find your books. Dr. Hanson, these primary elections we've seen through 2026 came after the deadline for the book. But as you look and see what's unfolding, how do these DSA candidates, these socialist candidates, fit inside the current structure of the Democrat Party?
17: I don't think that the socialists are trying to absorb the Democratic Party so much as the Democratic Party birthed them. Mm-hmm. By that, I mean, if you think of all the radical things that the Democratic Party did without socialists, they were the ones that thought up, let's pack the court. Let's get in two new states to get four senators. Let's get rid of the filibuster. Let's demolish the Electoral College. Let's open the border. Let's get 12 million illegal aliens. Let's defund the police. And then methodology and messaging, whether it was Maxine Waters who said, get in their face, harass them, or Chuck Schumer who said, Gorsuch, Kavanaugh, you don't know what. You're not going to know what hits you.
8: Yeah.
17: And
8: yeah.
17: You sow the wind. So that radicalism, both in the medium, the media and the message and the content, was already there. And so basically what happened, this motley group of downwardly mobile, mostly white children of affluent middle class parents in urban areas that had degrees that were not marketable, and they got very angry and they joined the socialists and they were the DSA, but then they caught on with the DEI group and all of that. But when they looked at the Democrats, they said, you know what? Almost all of our message they're already doing.
8: Uh-huh.
17: They're just a bunch of old fuddy-duddies that lost the Senate and the House and the Supreme Court because they're fuddy-duddies. We're going to go in there and put an edge on it. Except for maybe crazy ideas like demolishing the Pentagon or the Senate, there's pretty much all the radicalism was already there and mm-hmm. self-created as a result of Trump derangement syndrome the last decade.
8: Victor Davis Hanson with us, the new book, The Counter Revolution. This relationship that Donald Trump developed with Silicon Valley is one of the more interesting pieces from The Counter Revolution. Elon Musk, yes, but others as well. How did they come to see Donald Trump as someone they wanted to be associated with? And what benefit did that have most specifically for Donald Trump and his campaign?
17: Yeah, I tried to footnote almost everything. And I was shocked because I asked myself that question. And there was some iconic moments. One was when Mark Andreessen, who was a partner of Ben Horowitz, mm-hmm. Both of them, even though Ben was the son of David Horowitz, they were both liberal. And they said at one point, essentially, that the Biden administration, David Sachs seconded that, had a meeting of people about artificial intelligence and basically was saying, you're going to do this and you're not going to do that. You guys are going to do it and you're not going to do it. And then they made some other comments, especially Andreessen, that they had noticed during the DEI years, that is post-2020, and then they'd had 3 years of the admissions, that iconic schools that they would recruit at, particularly Stanford, was letting in, 9% white males. It was not meritocratic anymore. And the content of the curriculum, the choice of courses, and grade inflation had rendered their bachelor's degree of dubious value. So when these guys went in to recruit, they noticed that coders or even the computer people or PR people or whatever they wanted, writers, technical writers, they would much rather hire people from Georgia Tech or say Texas Tech or something like that, Georgia. And they were not interested in these people. As I think one person, Andreessen, said, they're little revolutionaries. You hire them, they go right to HR, and they're right. Disruptive, and they call us billionaires, and then the billionaire taxes especially. So that was the negative reason. The positive reason was that for all the the complaints that Trump holds grudges, because got to remember, Mark Zuckerberg put $435 million in his various funds to stop Trump in 2020. And they all went out against Trump. They partnered with the FBI and social media to suppress the true story of the laptop and all of that.
19: Victor Davis Hanson with us, his new book, The Counter Revolution. All right, so all these tech bros and tech billionaires and multimillionaires are singing a different tune after a while. What is Donald Trump's reaction to that?
17: He kind of forgave them, and he went out and

0: bombers. You guys know how to do it. So Dr. New Deal is over and Dr. War is on. That was a literal quote. Whatever you have to do. And he gave them a blank check. And the result was astonishing. So I think what Trump is saying, and the same thing applies to Elon Musk, I'm going to protect you from California regulations. If you can save this inert, ossified NASA, go ahead. But what I want you to do is produce more satellites in the entire world combined. Mm-hmm. And he did.
1: Yeah.
0: Last year, we launched more satellites. And the result of it has been that all of these key industries, which just say 10 or 8 years ago, 7 years ago, but especially under Biden, we were told we're way behind in AI. We're way behind in genetic engineering. We're way behind in software. We're way behind in space exploration. We're way behind in satellite. Suddenly you look at international rankings of the top 10 companies, and I kind of quoted them, and you look at them in terms of either market value or market capitalization or usage, downloads, or whatever particular field the rubric is. And United States is 8 out of 10, 9 out of in AI. I think it's 8 out of 10. Software is 9 out of 10. It's not even close. And so what he's basically saying is, I want you people to be successful on the condition that you are patriotic and your success enriches all Americans and you hire Americans only. And I'm going to go after you on the visa because I think you're bringing in low-skilled people and calling them high-skilled. I'll go halfway if you go halfway. And the result was we will be preeminent and dominate the world. And that oddly appealed to all these guys.
1: Yeah.
0: So now, you know, Andreessen, David Sachs, Ben Horowitz, They're all Elon Musk and not just the old Peter Thiel school. And then you even have people like Mark Zuckerberg that start flirting around with saying that Donald Trump is awesome. And it's just shocked everybody. I think it really astonished the left because they had counted on that capital and they're not going to get it all. Yeah. Elon Musk says he's going to spend $350 million on the midterm.
2: We'll pause there for a moment. Victor Davis Hanson is with us. The Counter Revolution is his new book, The Fall and Rise of Donald Trump and the MAGA Movement. More with him next. I'm Scott Bertram. 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
6: Becoming partly cloudy for your Saturday, with the afternoon having a high of 80 degrees. We'll see partly cloudy skies tonight and a low of 51. Starting off cloudy Sunday morning, partly cloudy in the afternoon, cooler with a high near 68. From Fox 11, your station for severe weather coverage, I'm meteorologist Audrey Lee for 1330 and 101.5 WHBL.
7: Welcome back to the Radio Free Hillsdale Hour. I'm Scott Bertram. We are joined for the entire hour by Victor Davis Hanson. He is Senior Fellow in Military History at the Hoover Institution at Stanford University, Distinguished Fellow in History here at Hillsdale College, and best-selling author. The brand new book, The Counter-Revolution, The Fall and Rise of Donald Trump and the MAGA Movement. Dr. Hanson, Donald Trump's second term has been far more concerned with foreign policy than perhaps people might have expected. It has been a foreign policy presidency for much of the at this colossus abroad is the chapter. How would you define a Trump doctrine when it comes to foreign policy during this second term?
8: Well, in the book, I borrowed a term and I footnoted it that I think Walter Russell Mead, who's no MAGA adherent, but he gave a fair assessment when he called it Jacksonian. Mm-hmm. In honor of Andrew Jackson. And I guess it's, we're not going to nation build. We're not going to put ground troops ever in the Middle East. And we're going to avoid so-called forever or endless wars. That said, we're going to try to deter our enemies in three ways. We're going to have a colossal economy. Two, we're going to build up the military. And we're going to be preventative or preemptive. So, and I don't know why people on our side of the right, well, not our side necessarily, but I mean on the right, but to the fringe now, such as, say, Tucker Carlson or Candace Owens or the Thomas Massie, the apostates now. Mm-hmm. They thought that was isolationism, but they had a good look at the first term. He said he was going to bomb the blank out of ISIS, which controlled almost half of Iraq. He did. He said he was going to get rid of Soleimani and the terrorists. He did. He got rid of Baghdadi. He did. The Wagner Group attacked us. He killed more Russians, I think, on the ground than we did the entire, maybe 300 or 400 Cold War. But they were all limited. In fact, when we hit Soleimani, the Iranians said, we want to stop this, but we have to save face. Can we send 8 missiles at U.S. bases? And Trump said, if you kill any, you're going to regret it, but go ahead. And there were some close calls and some, I think a couple of soldiers got concussions, but that's the way he did it. So when he came in the second time, we had a 24, Maduro was a 24-hour war. The first bombing in June of last year was a 25-hour mission. Now everybody said it's a forever war, but if you actually look at it, there's been 48 days or 50 days of kinetic action out of, you know, 180 days. So I don't know what you call it, but now it's a kind of an anaconda union strategy where you're just strangling the regime. And I think their greatest worry is we don't want to starve the Iranians to death. And what are we going to do when this regime stays in power, when people are starving and they don't have gas, they don't have food, they don't have heating or cooling? But it's really effective. And I think, but again, it's not going in there on the ground in Afghanistan, Iraq, or it's not just a senseless bombing like Libya. It has a, the idea was seven presidents said this rogue regime of a half century is dangerous and shouldn't have a nuclear weapon. And they were close. And Trump did something that nobody thought he would do right before a midterm election, that he was doing pretty well. The price of gas was very low, and he took a great gamble. And we'll see if it pays off. But I do think he's done something that a prior president should have done but would never do. And anybody after him would never do it.
0: I want to talk about this road to a new old America in a moment. But right at the beginning of that chapter, you write about the 2024 election and say the Democratic brand was turning toxic. Many Americans, independents especially, had primarily voted against the Democrats, no matter that the particular Republican candidate was Trump. Do you think that that makes the Trump coalition that emerged in 2024 less durable because those voters were voting against something rather than for something in November of 2024?
8: Yeah, I do. I'm not sure they all voted to cut taxes. I'm not sure they all voted to close the border. So the Hispanic vote was historic. It was almost 49%. Hispanic men were 56. I don't think they're going to get that ratio in the impending midterms, because the left has basically saturated the media with saying that ICE is going after Jose Garcia, who's never got a traffic ticket and has been working his whole time and forgot his documents at home, something like that. And that's been effective if you look at. So he's hemorrhaging there. I think independent women are being told, you know, that don't Trump tweets, he's vulgar, all of that stuff. So I don't think those people are going to be won over to MAGA, at least by the midterms. But I think Scott Bessent is, I think he's actually a pretty smart guy. And when he says we're not going to get $18 trillion, but we might get $10 trillion in foreign investment, which would be 10 times what we did under Biden. And the price of oil and gas will drop. We're the largest producer in history. We're going to get more from Alaska. We're going to get some from Venezuela, et cetera, et cetera. And crime is at a historic low. And inflation will cease, or will get back to where it was in the first term. So all of the barometers, I think, are positive, except for, of course, spending and debt. They have to address that at some point. But what I'm getting at is, I think they will come back when the economy is, they feel, can't be caricatured or warped in the media, that it's so good that they don't believe people who say we're in a recession, that kind of stuff. Like, kind of like, you know, George H.W. Bush's economy in 1992 was not that bad. Bill Clinton effectively said it's the worst depression since the Great Depression. And then he took over and he basically said, wasn't that bad? And he improved it. But so I think you're right about that. He was given a great gift in that 2024 with Kamala Harris and Joe Biden, the Joe Biden record and his cognitive challenges. And then Kamala Harris, I went back when I was writing the book and I must have watched 50 hours of her videos. I had no idea.
0: I'm sorry for you.
8: And you should be, because it was painful. I think I said twice on Fox, and I got a note from somebody in her camp that she had a vocabulary of 500 words, but she just kept repeating, and it was always cosmic. They'd ask her a particular question about, are you for deportations or not? Are you for fracking or not? Are you for defunding the police? And she said, you know, And I fell out of a coconut tree, or, you know, this idea you all have to envision becoming. And it was sad. And then she had that chuckle, and you got the impression if she wasn't drinking, she at least acted as she'd had a couple of martinis or something. So it was and then she was buying these people and paying Oprah and Al Sharpton to come on. That was one of that will go down in history, I think, as one of the most inept campaigns that we've seen.
0: Victor Davis Hanson with us. The Counter Revolution is his book, The Fall and Rise of Donald Trump and the MAGA Movement. This new old America that you talk about in the book, as I read, I come back to a thought that centers around this attempt to reassert tradition and to reassert a national identity. Do you think that that is at the core of this Trump second term? And can that be a theme that sustains it through the final 2 years of the administration?
8: Well, I think that's growing. I think that people of all different backgrounds, races, religion, they start to, I've had so many people say to me, Victor, have you seen an old movie of the 1950s or 60s or even the 70s? Did you notice how clean the streets of San Francisco were in 1970? Or did you see the way people dressed on an airplane in 1965? Mm-hmm. And so there's a yearning that they want to go. They remember what the universities used to be. They were liberal, but they weren't crazy, or they weren't propagandistic. They remember that there were certain protocols that we had mastered sewage, and we didn't just camp with, you know, the term was a hobo if you tried to go on to, you know, sleep by the train yard, not, you know, defecate on a sidewalk.
0: That's Victor Davis Hanson. We continue next with more on the Counter Revolution. I'm Scott Bertram. 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
7: Radio Free Hillsdale Hour. I'm Scott Bertram. Victor Davis Hanson is with us for one more segment here on the program. His new book is The Counter-Revolution, The Fall and Rise of Donald Trump and the MAGA Movement, now available wherever you find your books. Dr. Hanson, we were talking about San Francisco and how standards have changed in that city over the past 40, 50 years. How do other Americans react to seeing this sort of thing?
8: There's a yearning that things have been so chaotic and there's a two-tier justice system and based on this binary that Obama created that 65-70% of the country, based on their race, gender orientation, religion, is a victimizer, oppressor class. And then the oppressed, victimized, have legitimate claims against them. And that kind of permeated every aspect of our life. So it kind of, you know, if you took your family down to Disneyland and it was book solid and you pulled up your car next to a sidewalk and put the kids and slept, you were going to get a ticket. But if you were in the victimized class and you were a homeless person and you were defecating on the street in your sleeping bag where you lived, nothing was going to happen to you. Mm-hmm. Or if you were coming in from Greece and you forgot your passport or lost it in the plane, they were not going to let you in the United States. But you could just walk across the border. Or if you were in the military and you had legitimate doubts about the mRNA vaccination and you chose 8,500 of you were going to be canned, where 10,000 a day were coming in without vaccination with no care. So there was a sense that the citizen who played by the rules was being punished for that. And the ones that did not play by the rules, citizen and non-citizen, were being rewarded. Or it was even worse in the sense that if we find the law abiding and if we focus on the law abiding and we are hyper legalistic, then we will have the majority will be calm, they'll pay their taxes, they'll be law-abiding, and that will allow us to exempt the 30%. Mm. And that, whether that's valid or not, doesn't really matter. That was the impression that people have. Mm-hmm. And MAGA tried to address that. And the biggest change very quickly was, I think, I've talked to a couple people in the administration, they all, and Congress, and they said, we address symptoms, not causes. Symptoms in the first administration, but that's not good enough because the left controls the media, K-12 foundations, the universities, entertainment, sports. So you can win the White House and the Congress and the Supreme Court, and mm-hmm. still they have power,
0: yeah.
8: insidious power. So what we're going to do is we're going to take a hard look at NPR and PBS. We're going to defund them. We're going to go to these universities and indoctrinate people. We're going to start taxing their endowments over a certain level. We're going to start enforcing the Bill of Rights, freedom of speech. We're going to look at anti-Semitism. We're going to look at this crazy 30 or 40 or 50% overhead charges on federal grants. We're going to look at architecture. We're going to try to bring back neoclassical monuments and architecture. We're going to try to, you know, promote books like The Land of Hope or The mm-hmm. Golden Thread in Pentagon schools. So it was a holistic effort to say, It's not enough just to fight with the left in Congress or in midterm or general elections, because they control all of the institutions. So we're going to go to the heart of them and try to defund them. And that's where a lot of the acrimony grew. At about a year of this, I think people on the left said, oh my gosh, this is not Mitt Romney. This is not George W. Bush. This is not George H.W. Bush. This is not John McCain. This is not Bob Dole. This is something we've never seen. This is kind of Reagan on steroids. These people really want to go after our sources of influence and power, whether it's the American Bar Association or Planned Parenthood. But we have so much control over the cultural life of the Americans that this is really serious. They could affect real change. And I think they've caught on now, and that's part of the reason they're just so hysterical.
0: One final question for Victor Davis Hanson. The new book is The Counter-Revolution. It's out now. There's an afterword in The Counter-Revolution that picks up roughly the first 6 months or so of 2026 after the book was put to bed. The one point I wanted to ask about, you described Democrats running in this midterm as running hard left and then disguising the true extent of their radicalism. We have seen these DSA candidates win now, though. True socialists, avowed socialists, DSA candidates in Colorado, Florida, New York, elsewhere. They're not hiding a lot here, right? I mean, they have been explicit in the past, and many are explicit now about how radical their plans are. So are these candidates torpedoing the Democratic plan for November in being honest about what they want to do?
8: Not really. If you look at the ones that are honest, they're confined to two categories, either mayors of blue cities like Mondami or congressional candidates, an occasional governor in solidly blue states like Minnesota or Washington. But the proof of the pudding is not just the national election. And I can tell you, they will not let a socialist near them in 2028. AOC thinks she's going to be nominated, but that would be a great gift if she was, because she is a member of the Democratic Socialists formally. But when you look at the races, a Tallarico, a Jackson or Plattner earlier in Maine, El Said in Michigan, there is a commonality. And the commonality is Tallarico said, I didn't really mean that about vegetarianism. I didn't really mean that about Jesus has multiple genders. I didn't really mean that about capitalism was evil. Or Plattner's, I was drunk. I didn't put a Nazi. Or Jackson saying, I don't know that. So whatever they say about Trump, he never takes back anything, because he says things he shouldn't say, but they do reflect what he does believe and which he thinks is right. So in case, you know, sometimes he uses foul language and he may apologize, but these people are hardcore leftist socialists. And for the first time in their lives, the Democratic Socialists and the Democratic Party are on the same plane, and they're running these candidates in statewide elections. And in some cases, like Michigan, a purple state, and sometimes like Texas, a red state. And it's just amazing to see how they're disowning all of the stuff they've done. It's really frustrating the Republicans. And then even in Florida, which is, you know, now it's a red state, they're running a socialist. But I thought there's no way this Angie Nixon person, who's completely lunatic, they know that no Democratic socialists can win, whether formal or informal, can win a race in which there is a 50-50 constituency, which is most of the country. And so I think the Democratic Party kind of said, well, we're the Frankensteins, and we created the monster. And now the monster thinks he's going to be more prominent or devour us. But we're not going to let these people run as who they are. If they want any money or support, they're going to have to renounce their anti-Semitism. They're going to have to fake it.
0: As I hear you explain this, Dr. Hanson, a name pops in my head. That's Joe Biden. Is Joe Biden sort of the model here for Democrats now?
8: When they looked at that 2020 field and they saw crazy Bernie Sanders and Elizabeth Warren and Spartacus, Cory Booker, and the rest of them, Pete Buttigieg, and they heard what they were saying about open borders, the donor class, the politicals got together and say, let's bring out old Joe Biden, who had lost the Iowa caucuses and New Hampshire.
0: Right.
8: And they got Clybourne in South Carolina and said, you're going to get the black vote. And they got Nevada caught. You guys are going to do this. And then they said to Buttigieg, we'll give you a cabinet position. Get out. Bernie, we're going to give you a senior position of influence and veto power on a point. You get out. Elizabeth Warren, we're going to make a deal with you. You get out. And it happened all within about 2 weeks.
0: Uh-huh.
8: And then he was declared the candidate, and they knew he was cognitively impaired. And so it was kind of like a totem. And then they ran through the most radical agenda. But every time they did, it was good old Joe Biden, the guy who was in a, you know, Joe Biden would say crazy things. He'd say, well, you know, when I was a senator, I was afraid of a racial jungle, or I represented a slave state in Delaware. And he was just, he was always, and finally, you know, he got into the ultra mega rants, but he was a veneer that masked, I think, the most left-wing administration, much more left-wing than Obama, that we've seen since the Roosevelt years.
0: Victor Davis Hanson, senior fellow in military history at the Hoover Institution at Stanford University. He's a distinguished fellow in history here at Hillsdale College, best-selling author of many books, and the new one is fantastic. It's The Counter-Revolution, The Fall and Rise of Donald Trump and the MAGA Movement. Dr. Hanson, thanks so much for joining us. That will wrap up this edition of the Radio Free Hillsdale Hour. Our thanks to Victor Davis Hanson. His brand new book is The Counter-Revolution. 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
17: Trump tees off on topics in Ireland. I'm Carmen Roberts, Fox News. From diplomatic meetings to the golf course, President Trump is attending the Irish Open now. It's being played at his own resort in Ireland. And Fox's Alex Hogan has more from Dublin.
18: President Trump touching down in Dublin earlier today, meeting with Irish leaders. Trade talks and economic ties largely dominating these conversations. The president today met with the Taoiseach, or the prime minister, as well as the president of Ireland. More than 1,000 U.S. companies operate here in Ireland, numbers that are largely driven by tax rates and access to the European Union market. The U.S. is Ireland's largest source of foreign direct investment.
19: I'm pleased to say that Ireland is now the sixth largest source of foreign direct investment in the United States, with nearly $392 billion invested in 2025.
18: New controversy during the visit, as Trump said he would love to see a reunified Ireland. It's a sharp contrast to the longstanding U.S. neutrality on that subject.
17: And the island is divided. The Republic of Ireland is independent, while Northern Ireland is part of the UK. The two U.S. Senate nominees in Michigan are campaigning today at the Michigan-Oklahoma college football game in Ann Arbor. And Fox's Alexis McAdams is there.
20: In the Midwest, football is more than culture. It's also part of the politics. It's who people are in the state of Michigan. And it comes as Republican Senate candidate Mike Rogers came out here and he walked around at this tailgate. He's working to get support on the ground in a very closely watched Senate race, probably one of the closest in the country. So it's not just the game, it's the politics again on Saturday. Now, Rogers was tailgating and talking with everyone out here as he faces off against Democrat Abdul El-Sayed, who is a University of Michigan alum, and he's out here today too. Sayed has said football is full of toxic masculinity.
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6: Becoming partly cloudy for your Saturday, with the afternoon having a high of 80 degrees. We'll see partly cloudy skies tonight and a low of 51. Starting off cloudy Sunday morning, partly cloudy in the afternoon, cooler with a high near 68. From Fox 11, your station for severe weather coverage, I'm meteorologist Audrey Lee for 1330 and 101.5 WHBL.
33: Ed Robertson, welcome you to this week's edition of TV Confidential, radio talk show about television that will welcome Linda Kaplan Thaler. In our second hour, Linda Kaplan Thaler, the National Advertising Hall of Fame creative genius behind the Affleck Duck, the Toys R Us Kids jingle, Clairol's Yes, Yes, Yes campaign, and many other popular ads that have become immortal in American culture. Linda has just released a fun new book that looks back at her 40-year career in advertising, a career filled with victory, failure, exhilaration, rejection, resilience, leadership, failure, reinvention, and many moments that changed her life and that will change your life as well. Linda Kaplan Thaler will join us in her second hour. We hope you stay tuned for that. In the meantime, Tony Figueroa and Donna Allen are with us for an encore presentation of This Week in TV History that looks back at the premiere of Star Trek on NBC in September 1966. Tony and Donna's segment, as always, brought to us by our friends at Story Salon, Southern California's longest-running, regularly performing live storytelling ensemble. 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This particular conversation with Tony and Donna originally aired September 2016.
34: All right. So for the month of September, we have so many milestones. It's kind of hard to pick. But we're going to start with something really big. September 8th, 1966. Star Trek premiered. You may have heard of that.
33: I may have. As a matter of fact, as we record this, the latest Star Trek movie officially premiered here in Los Angeles, so it's timely. And then it's next month as we record. It'll be last month as we hear this. We had the annual, the big Star Trek convention in Las Vegas, which I'm sure they've been planning for. We can easily do 2 hours just on Star Trek alone.
34: You know, this show that is just amazing. This is how it all started. You have younger generations who are much more familiar with later incarnations of the show. They might have known, you know, the Patrick Stewart Star Trek The Next Generation, or they might be much more familiar with the current film franchise that's happening right now.
33: Although, I think it's safe to say that a good portion of our audience listening to us tonight will remember or be partial to the original series with
34: Shatner, which is currently showing on MeTV. And they've been nicely remastered.
33: On MeTV and also Heroes and Icons, which is available on different cable systems. As a matter of fact, Heroes and Icons started an all Star Trek weekday lineup where they show the original series, The Next Generation, and
35: Deep Space Nine
33: and Voyager back-to-back-to-back-to-back 5 days a week.
34: And there will be a new Star Trek series. We've gone on for so long.
33: On CBS All Access, which is their digital... It's
34: kind of like their Hulu.
33: Well, it's their equivalent of Hulu. So it's a subscription based digital service. Although I understand the pilot will air on CBS on broadcast, but then to
34: Which, ABC did that a few weeks back with the first segment of O.J. Made in America. They premiered that on broadcast. And then, to follow along, you had to go to cable, ESPN, and so forth. So I think the same strategy is going there. And
1: when is this happening?
34: I've been told the new Star Trek will premiere early 2017.
1: Oh, so it's coming up fast.
34: Not too far, no.
1: What's the... Do you know the approach they're taking? Are we... What time period?
3: The news... I believe it's... They're going a century later. Like, Next Generation was not quite 100 years after Captain Kirk. I believe this one they're going... They'll be crossing over with Buck Rogers, basically, of the 25th century.
34: Yes, yes. So I guess it's the opposite approach of what Enterprise tried to do, because Enterprise is like a prequel.
3: Yeah, Enterprise, and this is, I've had this discussion and debate over Enterprise and then the new franchise, which I turned out I really have enjoyed. But I had always been told from very devoted Trekkers and big fans of Gene Roddenberry that Gene Roddenberry was more about going forward, not backwards. And I always thought that Enterprise was kind of, it's not, there's, you do time travel in the show.
34: Right.
3: Yeah. But to actually go back and revisit a previous period. Because when Next Generation came on, I said, I thought it would be kind of cool if there were some adventures that took place between the two generations. And the response I always got was, well, Gene Roddenberry isn't about going backwards, he's going forward.
34: Although, is...
3: There was one episode, Yesterday's Enterprise, where they covered that.
34: Well, not only that, there was one of the theatrical movies you had. I guess it was like the handing of the baton
3: Generations,
34: chapter.
3: Yeah.
34: Generations, mm-hmm. Where you had the...
3: Some answered questions. Yeah.
34: Yeah. Yeah, the original series and the cast of The Next Generation appeared, and then the next one was... The next volume in the series featured just the cast of the Next Generation.
3: Yeah, that was the one where they go back in time and start up with let's see, who was it? Zevran Cochrane.
34: Yeah,
3: which I always thought that Enterprise should have been a spinoff of that. I mean, and it kind of is, but to show kind of the alternate timeline that happened when Jean-Luc Picard and his crew stop the Borg, that the timeline was not exactly the same. Because they basically went, okay, we're going back to the future just as we left it. And no, not quite. And I thought Enterprise could have focused more on, an alternate timeline. But the movies did that. The thing I kind of liked about, the later franchises, we're in a parallel timeline? We're in an alternate time? You said, yeah, oh, okay. The mission was not, to fix the timeline. No. They were kind of, this is the first time that you see them saying, they weren't motivated to fix the timeline or make something. It's like, we've been living in something. Yeah, okay, yeah, all right, let's move on. And then they got this geriatric Spock that's kind of helping out a little bit. This is going to be the first movie where we don't see, Leonard Nimoy. When,
34: right.
1: Yeah. Oh.
34: And
1: hadn't thought about that.
3: Unless there's something was shot either. And they're keeping us worried. But also, we also lost the next, this generation's Chekhov.
1: Which is tragic.
3: Yeah, very tragic. And you would have expected to see the first generation.
34: Oh, that's right, because I'm blanking on Anton. It begins with a N. No, he's the 26 year old actor who died in a freak accident.
3: Yeah, yes. Basically was pinned between his car and a mailbox, and
34: a model car that apparently had been recalled.
3: Yeah,
34: ooh. Yeah. That was an embarrassing revelation that came out, yeah.
3: Yeah, I mean, it certainly was awkward, and when the news broke, I mean, it's one of those things where you're just in a group of people, different age, different levels of fandom, and somebody notices it on Deadline or TMZ or something like that, and it's like, and you see, in a room full of people, everybody just stunned.
34: Mm-hmm. Oh, yeah.
3: You may have to explain, he's the new Chekhov. Holy, everybody just reacts.
34: Yeah.
3: You have those moments, and that was one of those moments where you do just freak out because, of his youth and all that.
34: Yeah, 26 years old. And of course, the other, I don't think controversy is the right word for it, but it's gotten a lot of buzz in the last couple of weeks before... the latest Star Trek movie opened, which is the decision that J.J. Abrams and Simon Pegg made. Abrams, who directed, and Simon Pegg, who co-wrote and as well as, you know, is featured on screen in the film, to make Sulu a gay character, which...
3: Yeah. George Takei was not...
34: George Takei did not care for that decision. I don't know. I'm not sure how I stand on that.
1: Okay, and just so we have said it, Anton Yelchin.
34: Thank you. Yeah. Thank you.
3: We know that Sulu had a daughter, and I know that the character, the Sulu, is going to be part of a relationship, but also with a child. Yeah, that George Takei was not too cool. When they did the... there's another series we need to throw in because it's, I guess, unofficial, but... Star Trek New Voyages. Are you familiar with that?
34: That's the webisode series.
3: Yes, that was independently done. And there's other people who have been putting together very professional Star Trek stories.
34: Chris Doohan, son of James Doohan, Scotty, he appeared in Star Trek Voyages, as did Lawrence Montaigne, who played Staan.
3: George Takei appeared.
34: Nichelle Nichols appeared in it. Lawrence Montaigne, who played Staan in Amok Time.
3: Yeah.
34: He appeared in that. I don't know whether they're still in production, but I know they
3: I believe they are. They just take forever.
34: Yeah. Well, no, but I mean, I know.
3: Considering,
34: Chris Doohan and I are connected through Facebook, and I know that Chris is involved in that.
3: They've had Walter Koenig, George Takei, Grace Lee Whitney, who
34: we lost earlier this year.
3: Yeah, Janice Rand or Yeoman Rand.
34: Yeah.
3: Denise Crosby played an ancestor of Tasha Yar.
34: She was was on Next Generation. Mm-hmm. Yeah.
3: Yeah, and let's see, Mary Linda Rempo, Barbara Luna, William Wyndon.
34: He was in the original series.
3: Yes. Yeah, he played Commodore Decker, who was the father of, in the first movie, the first Star Trek the Motion Picture, that Stephen Collins was playing.
34: Okay.
3: Yeah, so he played Matt Decker, and I forgot what, the younger Decker, who was supposed to be the captain of the Enterprise, and...
34: Black and Decker.
3: Yeah, Black and Decker, yeah.
1: But what I find amazing just now, how many shows, how many TV shows, webisodes, future shows have we mentioned that were spawned by this series from 1966?
3: Drawing comic books and cartoons.
34: And books.
1: And books. That was canceled after 3 years, unceremoniously. And it wasn't getting enough ratings, disappeared, but the fans never forgot it.
34: Well, what's interesting, and correct me if I'm wrong, but I believe Roddenberry... during the second year of the original series, was one of the instigators to work up the fans to bombard NBC,
3: letter writing campaign,
34: call the switchboard, and that resulted in the third season, which, as we know, aired on Friday nights, which is like purgatory.
1: Yes. Mm-hmm.
34: Even back in 1969.
3: I think only the cancellation of the Monkees was a bigger nightmare for NBC at that time. But I brought up New Voyages because in New Voyages, Captain Kirk's nephew, who I think is Jimmy Kirk, is played as a gay character.
34: Really?
3: Yeah. So, Captain Kirk was the last person to realize that, because he wasn't exactly in the closet.
34: Well,
3: when he found out, he was taken aback, and he goes, "Am I the only one who didn't know?" And Spock said, "I believe maybe Scotty is unaware."
34: Clearly, Star Trek Voyages is operating in an alternate universe in the Star Trek movies, because wasn't Kirk killed in either Generations or the one after that?
3: Well, these go back to the original series. This was like finishing off the 5 years, and then I think they went got another 5 years.
34: All right, So it's
1: kind of amazing that the new projects are current, current as we are in 2016.
34: We're taking a look at the 60th anniversary of the premiere of Star Trek on NBC as part of This Week in TV History. This particular conversation with Tony and Donna originally aired in September 2016. Going back to what we were talking about, how we were kind of surprised that George Takei didn't care for the decision to make Sulu in the movie gay, I think there have been many instances of reimaginings of TV shows as movies or reimagining of TV shows as TV shows that do not necessarily take the original Bible or whatever you want to call it into consideration. And it's partially because they're not necessarily targeting the audience of the original. They're targeting, you know, the
3: new,
34: the 20, the 18 to, the 18 to 35 demo, etc. So,
3: but we've seen that before. We've seen that. You take a show like ER.
34: Mm-hmm.
3: When ER came out, we were on board with it, brand new with Anthony Edwards and George Clooney and these guys. And then there were people who were coming of age that really were not on board with that show when the first few seasons, and kind of joined in about midway, maybe season five. And so those doctors and nurses that were at County General at that time, which was almost like a completely different cast, those were the ones that they cared about. And so they could care less about Dr. Ross or Dr. Green or anything like that. And they didn't even care to watch the reruns to kind of catch up to see where they are. It wasn't their thing. So I could see that for certain people, the new movies are their Star Trek.
1: No, well, remember when there was this talk about this brand new Star Trek series, The Next Generation. And I remember hearing a lot of people, how dare they? How dare they? This original series, that is the only series, and it aired, and people went, wait a minute, it's good.
3: Yeah.
1: It's really good. And it stayed honest to the integrity of the original series.
34: Very, very much so. And it's interesting because it took a few efforts before what we know as the original series finally got the green light and went into production. And part of that had to do with the interim between the end of the original series and the launch of Star Trek the Motion Picture in 79. And part of it had to do with the reception of, the first and the second, and obviously the success of the second.
1: Mm-hmm.
34: And I think the success of the second and the third, both The Wrath of Khan and The Search of Spock, I think that really was the impetus to go ahead and develop a new series, for The Next Generation.
3: And The Next Generation came around the same time as Part 4.
34: Yeah.
3: And a lot of people love History 4 as one, like a trilogy.
34: Yes. The Voyage Home, which has one of my favorite exchanges, which is Spock and Kirk on a Muni bus in San Francisco. and Spock noticing that Kirk is picking up the colorful metaphors of.
3: I've noticed you've been using more colorful
34: of 20th century society, and
3: yes.
34: and Kirk telling Spock, it doesn't sound right when you swear.
3: You don't have the knack for it. Well, he says, I've noticed. Well, what do you mean? He says, well, things like double dumbass on you.
34: Yes.
3: you can't get any attention unless you swear. It's in all the writings, Jacqueline Suzanne, and it said, the giant.
34: Yeah.
3: You're looking at that, it's like, wow, it was so, that particular movie worked so well because you knew these characters from the TV show, you knew these characters from the previous movies, you got to see these characters at their best.
34: Yeah.
3: And here, you write a script where they are so out of their element.
34: And all seven of them have at least one moment in that movie.
1: So, excellent script.
3: Yeah. Seeing the dynamic of Kirk and Spock, that goes without saying.
34: Mm-hmm.
3: But to see really the dynamic between Scotty and Dr. McCoy, which you didn't always get to see those two work off of each other until Scotty was, the size of a house. But, the scene where they're getting the plexiglass, trying to come up with the con of this is, this professor from Scotland who came all the way and... Scotty getting so involved in the part and all that, but just to see the dynamic of those two, which you never got to see, and Chekhov and Uhura going off to look for the nuclear vessels, and that whole
34: And then to throw in the idea that the Cold War is actually happening,
7: yeah,
34: you know, which is such the antithesis of what, you know, the whole mission statement of the diverse crew and all that. And they're going back in time at a particular time where Chekhov is the one who is not.
33: Tony Figueroa and Donna Allen are with us as we look back at the 60th anniversary of the premiere of Star Trek on NBC and the 40th anniversary of the release of Star Trek IV, The Voyage Home. Our conversation with Tony and Donna originally aired in 2016. Take a quick time out. We'll continue our conversation when we come back here in TV Confidential.
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6: Becoming partly cloudy for your Saturday, with the afternoon having a high of 80 degrees. We'll see partly cloudy skies tonight and a low of 51. Starting off cloudy Sunday morning, partly cloudy in the afternoon, cooler with a high near 68. From Fox 11, your station for severe weather coverage, I'm meteorologist Audrey Lee for 1330. And

0: Trek IV, The Voyage Home, the fourth movie in the Star Trek franchise, originally released in theaters 40 years ago in 1986. Our conversation with Tony and Donna originally aired in September 2016. If I remember correctly, the scene where they land in 20th century...
1: Golden Gate Park.
0: 20th century San Francisco. Actually, you might be right. I'm thinking of the scene where all seven crew members are in the middle of the street and they're dodging cabs.
2: Yeah.
0: And that was shot, if I remember correctly, that was shot in the heart of North Beach, one of the busier sections of San Francisco, partially because it's one of the biggest tourist attractions mm-hmm. of San Francisco. And so, you know, that was a nice opportunity for culture shock. But being a native San Francisco and living in the city at the time, it was doubly fun just to see how well they used the city of San Francisco as a featured player
2: in
0: that movie.
2: It was one of the stars of the movie.
0: Yeah.
2: And the bridge and everything, that first walk that they're going down, everyone remember where we parked.
0: Mm-hmm.
2: And just walking down the street trying to find whales.
0: You talk about the sequence where McCoy is criticizing modern medicine. One of the many brilliant conceits of Star Trek, the original series, is that because even though it was set in the then phantasmagorical 23rd century, and had the trappings of a science fiction series, it often commented on what was going on today.
3: Yes.
2: And but you couldn't say it. You had to...
0: No, you could, but they managed to say it without being subversive because, we're just a science fiction show. We're set in the future.
2: Yeah.
0: We're not really commenting on what's going on.
2: You can talk about racism by having a guy with one side of his face white and the other black.
0: Yeah. Frank Gorshin and Lou Antonio.
2: Yeah. Mm-hmm. You could do that, or you could basically use these alien cultures as a metaphor for our modern times. This is the first time that they could actually point at the thing that they want to criticize and say it.
0: Or even the essence of the Prime Directive, do not interfere with the ongoings of another society. I mean, you know, that was a overt reference of Vietnam.
2: The formula for transparent aluminum.
0: Exactly.
2: How do you know he didn't invent the thing?
0: Yes. Yeah,
2: it was fun to see them in that element because you didn't always get to see them there. Part six was a wonderful send-off, so mm-hmm. I think a lot of people are disappointed with Generations because you didn't have the full original cast, and you know some people did not like to see the demise of Captain Kirk.
0: Yeah.
2: But to see them at the end, they had that one last adventure, and then the Enterprise was being decommissioned. And just that moment where they are still on that high of, you know, what do you say? Once again, we saved the universe. Yes. And the good news is they're not going to prosecute. I think that Dr. McCoy's insert, because he always had those great lines.
0: Yeah.
2: He said, and then when they are still going off of the rush of having, you know, saved humanity and prevented galactic war, and then Uhura gets the message that they are to report to Starfleet so the Enterprise could be decommissioned.
0: Yeah.
2: And it just like sucks the life out of the moment that they were having. And you know, you're in the theater and it kind of sucks the life out of that moment in the theater. And then you just have Mr. Spock very calmly say, if I were human, I believe my response would be, go to hell. If I were human.
0: Yeah.
2: And then very subtle, the music, dun, dun, dun, dun, dun, dun, you know, and then, you know, Chekhov goes, heading, Captain, and said, you know, second star to the right, and straight on till morning. And, you know, that was, you know, Kirk's closing monologue about turning it over to the next generation.
0: Mm-hmm.
2: And then the credits being the signatures of the cast.
3: That was nice. I'd forgotten about that.
2: Yeah, it was just, you know, such a great way to say goodbye to them. I mean, it was, you know, and they were saying goodbye to us.
0: Yeah. At least in that particular form.
2: Yeah, they all somehow, you know.
0: Spock has been, I mean, I think Spock appeared in the first J.J. Abrams. I mean, Leonard Nimoy appeared.
2: Two.
0: Okay.
2: One's more of a cameo.
0: First two, yeah.
2: Scotty was in Generations.
0: Yeah.
2: Scotty did Next Generation. So did Spock.
0: Yes. And I think, as we mentioned before, I think Kirk appeared in, I forget which one, but you

0: Kirk was killed off in one of them, right?
1: Yeah, he was killed off in Generations.
0: Okay,
1: yeah.
0: All right, that's what I thought. Okay.
1: Which I think, you know, some people liked it, some people, and they shot.
0: I guess it depends on what you think of Shatner.
1: And this is something, yeah. True. This is something that, you know, when you talk to people and they get very critical of media and all that, you know, there was a scene shot, and I think it's out there in YouTube land, where Kirk was killed differently, and it wasn't a heroic death. And when it was shown to the test audiences, yeah. That's what they were upset about. I'm sure people did not like the idea of him being killed off altogether,
0: right.
1: But they did not like how he was, and they went back and reshot scenes to make his death more heroic.
0: I do remember that. I do remember
1: and
0: that.
1: And so, I mean, it just shows that the, you know, it's a great example showing that, you know, you, the public, the audience, do have influence.
0: Yeah.
1: Well, you might not get exactly what you want, but you do have influence.
0: Certainly in the last 20-25 years, a lot more so than was taken into consideration during the time the original series aired, the letter writing and switchboard campaign of 68 notwithstanding. And that's one of the exceptions rather than the rule. We're taking a look at the 50th anniversary of Star Trek as part of This Week in TV History. Now, I think we touched on the whole convention phenomenon, which is another whole topic of conversation, but that's one of the things that kept the show alive, because even though it was a moderate success when it was on NBC, the show really exploded into popularity and became a phenomenon once it went into syndication.
2: Oh yeah.
0: And that's how we started seeing fan conventions, both just originally in New York, but then in other parts of the country and in other parts of the world. And having participated in conventions both as a vendor and just an ordinary attendee, whether it's a Star Trek convention or an autograph show or whatever the purpose of the convention is, the fun thing about such gatherings is that you automatically have something in common with 3,000 people.
2: I mean,
0: yes. There's a sense of community not only from, you know, the attendees' point of view, but the stars and the writers who appear at these sort of things, because not only do they have a chance to interact with their audience, but in some cases it's like old home week, and you may see cast members or guest cast members that you haven't seen in 20 years, because as we've talked about before, you work together every day, you know, for 2-3 years, and then when the show ends, you go your separate ways. And sometimes you may cross paths, but a lot of times you don't, because you're busy doing other things. And so there's a sort of a reunion element. And in some cases, the stars who are there to promote, you know, their show, whether it's the original Star Trek or the original Knots Landing, they get excited if they find out that a movie or TV star that they've always admired is also appearing that weekend, and so they become a fan and they will seek them out as well, and that's always
1: kind of
0: cool.
1: Is funny. When you're dealing with the biggest star in the world at that moment,
0: yeah,
1: and they are starstruck over, you know, the person who may have been very inspirational to them, or they were just the fan. So you see something like the TV Land Awards, for example, and they honor a show that went off the air 40 years ago, and you see the people, you know, who are, you know, the big stars today losing their minds. So, yeah, with the Star Trek phenomenon, that's, you know, you can imagine that. Also, sometimes you're making movies and you're reacting to a tennis ball hanging on a string. You're in front of a green screen.
0: Right.
1: And the monster that you're interacting with was, you know, is being shot on a different day, maybe even in a different country in some cases. And you might meet at the premiere, or you might meet at one of these conventions, and you did a whole movie together. So this is the first time that this person gets to meet this other person as well. It's it's a great phenomenon. But also look at cosplay is now kind of an accepted culture.
0: Yeah,
1: we see it more and more and more. When we were kids, if you wanted a Captain Kirk costume? Where did you get one? You couldn't, because, you know, they had the plastic mask, which became the original Jason mask. But you couldn't. McCall's catalog would eventually put out the patterns.
0: Or you might find it like our neighborhood toy store in the Richmond District in San Francisco is a place called King Norman's. You might find one or two in stock there. But if it was like, if it was a Captain Kirk, they'd almost all always be sold out right away.
1: Yeah.
2: But, or hopefully you had a really talented mother who knew how to work a sewing machine.
1: Or I think, you know, certain people, some of the nerds had to just know how to sew.
0: Yeah.
1: Learn how to sew. But to find something that was screen accurate, which is the term that we're using now, was near impossible. Like I said, McCall's eventually had the patterns that you could get that. But you couldn't just go and buy a Captain Kirk costume.
0: Yeah.
1: If you look now with all the different things, in, like we're talking about Comic-Con, you can buy, you know, through the internet or
0: Entertainment
1: garments.
0: Entertainment Earth, which is an online catalog, they I don't think they provide costumes, but they provide, you know, bobbleheads, they provide action figures, they provide larger than action figures, they provide just, I mean, it's not just Star Trek, it's pretty much it's science fiction. It's pretty much every.
1: Well, I think it goes there, Lord of the Rings, Harry Potter, Pokemon, Sailor. You know, anything. You know, and some of these are, you know, never make the big screen, let alone small screen. They're in the video game realm and all that. But you have, I think, a demand for screen accuracy that has always been there.
0: And it's not just for kids; it's for adults as
1: well. It's for adults, especially.
0: Especially when you're talking about cosplay.
1: And so, you know, if you could buy something, it wasn't exactly screen accurate. And I think the people who own the intellectual property, you know, whether it's the studio or, you know, authors or things like that, are finally realizing that we could make a substandard product and not sell it, and then they're going to take their business elsewhere. If they can make it themselves, they will make it. If they could find the patterns through a company like McCall's or, you know, somebody's going to come up with a pattern, and they will make it. And then all of a sudden you have somebody who has that talent, that skill set of tailoring and seamstress work and this creativity, and they will sell their services online. Mm-hmm. And the people who own the intellectual property don't see the money, and it's probably not worth their effort to sue. So you can either start making screen accurate costuming, you know, for the cosplay and props and things like that, or somebody else will.
2: And I'm looking at one site right now where you can get them costumes from the original series, the classic series from different movies.
1: They
2: look really good, and I'm sure, I mean, I would be the person who would get it, take it to a seamstress to have it fitted, so it looks like it's looks like it was issued.
0: About 6 months before I moved down here, I was still living in San Francisco at the time, and I was occasionally contributing to an independent station, KOFY.
1: Which we can find your contributions on YouTube.
0: Yeah, on our TV Confidential YouTube page. And among the videos we have posted there, I forget the museum, but one of the museums in San Jose, they had an exhibit where they had a replica of the original set from Star Trek, and so you had Kirk's chair, you had the board that Uhura worked, you had the board where Chekhov and Sulu were. So it was promoted as the original. I'm not sure if it was the original, but it was pretty darn close. And for we taped several wraparounds because the station was doing a marathon of both the original series and the Next Generation. And the host and I were given replica tunics. Hmm. I wore blue, so I was Spock, and my colleague had tan, so he was Kirk. And for a moment, I did get to sit in Kirk's chair.
1: Ah,
2: yeah. Okay, and I wonder now, at least the last time I was in the store over on the Paramount lot, they did have shirts. I remember the last time I was there, I got Christmas gifts for people who I knew would enjoy them.
0: Were they red shirts?
2: They had red and gold.
1: Next Generation stuff, too, so...
0: Well, you wouldn't want to give away a red shirt, because we all know what happens to the red shirts.
2: I know.
1: In the original series, yeah. But we look at that.
0: We're taking a look at the 60th anniversary of Star Trek as part of This Week in TV History. Our conversation with Tony and Donna originally aired in September 2016. We'll take a quick time out. We'll talk some more with Tony and Donna when we come back here in TV Confidential.
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4: Ed Robertson with a reminder that National Advertising Hall of Fame executive Linda Kaplan Thaler will join us in our second hour. We hope you'll stay tuned for that. In the meantime, we are taking a look at the 50th anniversary of the Star Trek franchise and its impact on our culture in general, along with Tony Figueroa and Donna Allen as part of This Week in TV History. This particular segment with Tony and Donna originally aired in September 2016. Tony?
5: We look at the influence of Star Trek on our technology. Mm-hmm. I mean, right now, I have a laptop in front of me. You're holding a phone. Donna's holding a phone. You have a desktop computer right behind your shoulder there. You have a closed laptop. How much of the stuff that we have within our reach is influenced by Star Trek?
4: Somewhere here, I think I still have an old flip phone that's been out of commission.
5: Wonderful example.
4: But that's like the example of what the phasers look like. The phasers are basically the original flip phones.
5: Yeah, and the original phasers, then they made them more, pistol shaped.
4: Yeah.
5: Which still, I think the taser technology owes a little bit of that law enforcement uses. I hate to bring it up, but some newer guns do look more phaser like than they do, let's say cowboy like, just in design and to make it more appealing. And, all the technology that we have, this pop culture phenomenon.
2: There was a television special years ago now of current technology that was inspired by Star Trek that I had never seen.
5: Yeah, Shatner hosted that one, right?
2: I think it was on PBS. It was like a 2-hour special, and I just somehow never got around to seeing it.
5: Some of it was stuff that we have in our home. Some of it was even much more intricate.
2: Law enforcement, the medical field.
5: Yeah, stuff like that got some inspiration from Star Trek. And Shatner was working on a book called I'm Working on That.
4: Yeah.
5: And it was based on a visit from Stephen Hawking to the set. And he was looking at the set and he looked at something in the engineering setting, and he said, I'm working on that. So, the idea of, every little bit of technology, I'd say myth, the obvious exception of the transporter beam. And even then, people are probably still trying to develop that.
2: Oh, I'm sure there's a GoFundMe page somewhere.
5: Well, now that we have it, and we saw it a lot last year with Back to the Future, that people were developing the hoverboards and flying cars. And so, Star Trek, Star Trek really invented that with fictional story and somebody being inspired by the fiction to make that thing a reality.
4: And in a lot of ways, that whole cultural phenomenon is reflected in characters like Sheldon and Leonard on The Big Bang Theory, which part of the subtext of the show is how much they break down the meta of Star Trek. And that's been worked into a lot of shows.
5: They have been, that show, amazingly, and I know some people do not like the depiction of the nerds on that show. I'm surprised they don't have an anti-defamation group yet, but you take all the great...
4: Well, if they oppose them, they're not doing very well, because I think the show starts its 10th year this year. So
5: it's, Star Trek, Star Wars, Battlestar Galactica, Back to the Future, and then you go into like the Harry Potter and the Lord of the Rings. And yeah, and all of them, they will dissect it, whether it is, you know, the different technology in Star Trek. Also, the famous Tiny Spock episode.
6: Yes.
5: Or having, you know, Bob Newhart being that Obi-Wan Kenobi. Yeah. Or with Back to the Future, it was just the proper use of tense when time traveling, and just diagramming the proper use of tense when you're referring to the past, present, and future, and wherever you're traveling, which is, I would say, comparable to one of the best Abbott and Costello type routines. It was so well performed. And to get people like Stan Lee and Leonard Nimoy and Will Wheaton's always available to do that show. And and LeVar Burton and all of these people to make these appearances, you know, to have themselves be made fun of, and when they're playing themselves, and just to, you know, take the pie in the face like anybody could. But, you know, Tiny Spock was, I think, priceless.
4: It's possible that you were hit on the head with a coconut.
2: Do you think the new films are gaining new fans for the franchise?
4: From what I understand, I think so.
2: Okay.
4: I think so.
2: They keep making them.
4: They keep making them. They wouldn't make them if they weren't doing well at the box office. And going back to what we talked about earlier, which is the decision to depict Sulu in the new movie as a gay character, okay, maybe it may not be what Roddenberry intended, but if you're thinking in terms of presenting it to a new audience and introducing them and getting and engaging them in the spirit and the concept of what Star Trek is about as a whole, that's probably okay.
5: We could debate that forever.
2: Okay.
5: I think.
2: And what century are we in now? The current one.
4: What is it?
5: Well, there's
4: 21st.
5: We're in the 21st. They're in the 23rd. We're in the 21st. Yes.
4: Yeah, we're in the 21st.
2: So this is the 23rd century.
4: Yeah.
2: No one cares.
4: None.
5: It shouldn't. I think that should be the point, that nobody should care. You know, people could debate. Well, you know, why don't they have a new character who happens to be gay, or, you know, but to
4: which I think is to Kay, was to Kay's position.
5: Yeah. And I can, and coming from him, that carries a lot more weight.
4: That does carry a lot more weight, yeah.
5: It does, I can see that you want to preserve certain things. And when I say preserve the integrity of the character, I don't mean to diminish it. But it's just, I think it is still part of the essence of what Roddenberry wanted. It was a diverse crew to show that in the future, all of humanity can work together for common goals, and
4: I think just
5: those prejudices, you know, amongst human beings would be gone.
4: On a very basic level, what he originally conceived the show, what, 62, 63?
5: Uh-huh.
4: So that's 50-something years ago. I would think, regardless of whether they're debating whether the new Sulu is gay or not, just the fact that they're debating about a new incarnation of a concept he created 53 years ago. If he's listening to us somewhere in the great ether, I would imagine he's tickled that we're even talking about it. Yeah. Mm-hmm.
5: But imagine it's 50 years. This year would be 50 years. So Star Wars, you know, we were going in November to see, and you see parents who were their children's age when they saw the first movie.
4: Right.
5: And imagine now with Star Trek, you have people who are fans of who are now grandparents,
4: yeah.
5: You know, who you have grandma and grandpa taking their grandkids to see a Star Trek movie. Grandma could have had Chekhov on her wall, got the Tiger Beat issue or something like that. I mean, we're at that point. So, I mean, that is such an amazing legacy as well.
2: Yeah, I'm thinking about the original pilot, where the original first officer was a woman.
4: Right, played by Majel.
2: Yes, and did not test well with women. I'm remembering one particular remark that I read somewhere. Who does she think she is? And now look at where we are. Mm-hmm. Look at the ballot on the next election coming up. It's amazing.
4: Yeah.
2: To have a woman running for the president of the United States. Amazing.
4: We've come very far. You know, in many respects, we have come very far in the last 50 years. We're taking a look at the 50th anniversary of Star Trek as part of This Week in TV History. A
5: couple of things we should throw out. You, Ed, have contributed to a book called The Ethics of Star Trek, which is why you were being used
4: Which is my first formal introduction to the whole convention phenomenon.
5: And yeah, so you have a vested interest in this franchise.
4: I do, and the amazing thing, and we've talked about this before, there have always been shows since the inception of network television programming as we know it that have always attempted to inform as well as entertain, and Star Trek was certainly one of them. And I think that's one of the reasons why not only it continues to thrive in so many forms over the past 50 years, but why it has made its mark in other forms of media, such as books, such as there are courses, mm-hmm. there are entire courses mm-hmm. and seminars based, derived on concepts of Star Trek. That's how the ethics of Star Trek originated as an introductory to philosophy course at Indiana State University.
5: The movie Trekkers
4: By Denise Crosby,
5: and there was a sequel too. There was this little phenomenon that they were bringing up that they could be talking about technology, and the question would be, you know, for clarification, oh, like in Star Trek.
4: Yeah.
5: Or they could be talking about diplomacy. Oh, like in Star Trek.
4: Yeah.
5: And how many different subjects could we be covering in just regular conversation, and then to give as an example or to simplify the explanation, somebody just go, oh, like in Star Trek.
4: There are books that cover the physics of mm-hmm. Star Trek. Mm-hmm. There are books that cover the literary references
6: oh, yes.
4: in Star Trek.
6: Yes.
4: Our book covered the ethics of Star Trek.
5: And you can get conversational Klingon.
4: Klingon. I was listening to NPR this morning before you guys came over. And I forget the reporter, but she was covering Comic-Con. We're taking a look at the 60th anniversary of Star Trek as part of an expanded edition of This Week in TV History. We'll continue our conversation with Tony and Donna at the end of our second hour. We hope you stay tuned for that. In the meantime, we'll take a quick time out, and we will welcome National Advertising Hall of Fame executive Linda Kaplan Thaler. We come back for hour number two of TV Confidential. Please stay with us.
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6: Trump on the Emerald Isle. I'm Jane Fergus, Fox News. President Trump is in Dublin, Ireland this weekend for a trip to meet with national leaders, attend a golf tournament at his resort, and he spoke earlier today.
10: We heard the president wrap up those remarks at the U.S. ambassador's residence and really speaking to a multitude of different topics, especially trade tensions and the relationship between the U.S. and Ireland because of the economic footprint that the U.S. has here. The U.S. has over 1,000 companies that are based here and employs roughly 250,000 Irish residents and workforce here. As a result of that, that's about 10% of the workforce. It's a massive footprint and one that we heard the Prime Minister or the Taoiseach say, again, just how important that relationship is. So despite some of these tensions, that's likely the effort of Irish politicians today to try to create some more friendship and soften the relationship there.
6: Fox's Alex Hogan. The USS George Washington is currently in the Arabian Sea supporting operations in the ongoing conflict with Iran.
11: We are on the USS George Washington in the Arabian Sea, the area of operation for CENTCOM right now in the war against Iran. And there has been quite a bit of activity. Last night, we saw nighttime operations of jets taking off from the flight deck. It's more than three football fields long. And this vessel carries more than 5,000 U.S. Navy sailors. What it was like getting here to this aircraft carrier in the middle of the ocean, again, that is preparing for the possibility of escalation against Iran. Earlier today, we visited one of the guided missile destroyers just off the starboard side of this vessel. There are a variety of different smaller ships around the USS George Washington to basically protect it. And we saw those operations today. They have Tomahawk missiles on board, air defense systems.
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17: Becoming partly cloudy for your Saturday, with the afternoon having a high of 80 degrees. We'll see partly cloudy skies tonight and a low of 51. Starting off cloudy Sunday morning, partly cloudy in the afternoon, cooler with a high near 68. From Fox 11, your station for severe weather coverage, I'm meteorologist Audrey Lee for 1330 and 101.5 WHBL.
18: I'm Robert T. Welcoming you back to TV Confidential, radio talk show about television. Makes you want to say, I don't want to grow up. I'm a Toys R Us kid. We'll talk about that and more of this segment as we welcome Linda Kaplan Thaler. While Linda's name may be unfamiliar to most of you listening tonight, her work is not. She is the creative genius behind the Aflac Duck, the Toys R Us Kids jingle, Clairol's Yes, Yes, Yes campaign, and countless other ads that have become permanently ingrained in American culture. Linda has also built one of the nation's most successful advertising agencies, advised presidential and gubernatorial campaigns, became the first woman to receive the Clio Lifetime Achievement Award. The Clio, for those of you who don't know, that's like the Oscar
4: for advertising, the Oscar or the Emmy for advertising. So she's the first woman to receive the Clio Lifetime Achievement Award, and she helped redefine modern advertising in countless ways. Linda's memoir, My Life in 30 Seconds, will be available wherever books are sold by the time this segment airs. Linda Kaplan Thaler, welcome to TV Confidential.
19: I am totally pleased to be here.
4: I have a lot of respect for people who write songs, for people who write jingles, and for people who write ad campaigns, because it's hard enough to tell a story with a beginning, middle, and an end. It's even harder to do that in 30 seconds or less. When did you realize that is your sweet spot as a creative person?
19: I realized when I was a kid I had no attention span. if I was gonna do anything, I was gonna have to really know how to do it, learn it pretty quickly. You know that expression, you know, an inch wide and a mile deep. It's like I never realized that my a little bit of my attention deficit problem was gonna be solved by getting into advertising, where I would have to take mounds and mounds and mounds of information and distill them into little tiny 30-second sound bites, and now 15-second sound bites and 10-second sound bites. And you know what I found out? I'm really good at that. So that's why I decided to write this book. I said, let me tell some of the stories of my life, and in less than 30 seconds, give you a lesson or an insight that I've learned. To make it easy, because none of us have an attention span anymore.
4: No, but this is not to say that your book is a breezy read, because I'll give you an example. You begin the book with a very, very funny story about, it's a Worlds Collide type of moment, where learning that your kid successfully potty trained inadvertently interferes with, you know, one of your big ad campaigns for then presidential candidate Bill Clinton. And so that sort of set a tone expectation-wise as a reader. Okay, this is going to be a very funny, maybe irreverent book. And you kind of lead us along this path, Linda, and then every now and then you make a stop and you'll talk about something very personal, such as your mom's battle with breast cancer and your battle with breast cancer. I mean,
19: absolutely. You know, I didn't write this book because I just wanted to have funny little, you know, quirky chapters. I really wanted to sort of give a framework of sort of what my life was like and what I've gone through. And some of it's tragic, and some of the people that I've worked with have had a lot of sadness in their lives. But I learned something from every single one of them. And especially what I learned from my mom is, she always joked when she had breast cancer. She was the one in the hospital ward that had the fun group. And you know, when I was, she had a mastectomy at 55, and I had mine at 39, and if they wheeled me into the operating room before the surgery, I turned to her and I said, just think, Mom, when I get out, between the two of us, we'll have one lovely pair of boobs. And they hadn't even given me Versed or anything. They just be stone cold sober. And I realized, my mother said to me, you better have a sense of humor because life is too damn tragic without it. And that's another lesson that I talk about in the book. And also in my advertising to women, you know, women used to be, writing for women used to be so deadly serious. Is she going to dye her hair this color, that color? And we thought of saying, well, let's get Julia Louis-Dreyfus. She was in her second season. People didn't know her that well, of Seinfeld. And let's have her talk about, you know, coloring hair. And let's do something that's fun. And women have enough serious things in their lives. They have deadbeat husbands. I mean, they have to worry about childcare and two jobs. The last thing they should worry about is their hair color. So it brought humor to a category that literally had no humor before. And I like to think that, you know, maybe we made some more people laugh, especially women.
4: And to dovetail on what you just said, Linda, part of why, quote unquote, writing for women in ads was so serious was because for up to a certain point, most of the writers were male. So you have men writing for women, and then Linda comes along and changes the game.
19: Yes. I mean, we were, you know, when you think about hair care, it was always about that beautiful end shot with the shiny tresses. And when we were pitching the Herbal Essences account, this was a brand that was sort of dying on the shelves. And by the way, to anybody who's in advertising out there, always find clients where their brands are about to die because they are so desperate. They will literally do anything. And I had the best client in the world, Steve Sadoff. He was with Clairol at the time. He's a genius. And Robin Covell and I, we were, you know, running our agency. And what we found was that we would have to give the money away to charity unless we did something that was really groundbreaking. And we realized that everybody knows when you wash your hair, it gets clean, right?
20: Mm-hmm.
19: So we said, well, what if we talked about the process of washing your hair? We found out that women really like to be alone in the shower where nobody could bother them and just wash their hair. They really liked it. And so we started thinking, there's this lovely team that Lynn Blumenfield and Jim Johnson, and we would talk, and I said, oh, you know what? That funny movie came out, Harry Met Sally. Why don't we get the woman who starred in that? And then we started thinking of that funny scene in the, you know, we all remember in the delicatessen where she kind of fakes it. And I said, that's it. And they said, what? You're literally not going to propose that. I said, if they were going into the shower and having a good time, what if she had an extraordinarily good time? Well, nobody would go with me to the client meeting because the clients were all men, right? Mm-hmm. And I walk in there, and guess what the first thing I say to them is? Gentlemen, only an orgasm saved this brand. And they bought it. They bought it. Within a year, it was the second leading hair care product in the country. Clairol was finally bought out by Procter & Gamble that had Pantene. And now, this is very emotional for me to say, but I can honestly say I have helped millions and millions of women around the world to have totally organic experiences. Yes, yes, yes.
4: Linda Kaplan Thaler is on the line with us. Linda Kaplan Thaler, the Advertising Hall of Fame creative genius behind the Aflac Duck, the Toys R Us, Kids Jingle, Clairol's Yes, Yes, Yes campaign, and other popular ads that have become permanently ingrained in American culture. Linda's memoir, My Life in 30 Seconds, is a fun new book that looks back at her long career in advertising, a career filled with victory, failure, exhilaration, rejection, and a few well-timed orgasms. My Life in 30 Seconds, available wherever books are sold, through Macros Press as well as Amazon.com. You did not write for Marriott Hartley in the Polaroid campaigns, but I understand that the off-the-cuff delivery that Marriott Hartley gave in the ad, in those famous ads she did with James Garner, I understand Marriott's delivery was one of the things you hoped to emulate when you started writing your own ads.
19: Right, yeah. I was asked to write a Kodak Colorburst camera, which was sort of going to be the competitor to the fantastic Polaroid commercials and the product. Polaroid actually invented instant photography. So we were doomed from the start, and I thought of, okay, you know, I'll do something with the big pitch. We were using Dick Van Dyke, and I said, I'll do something fun with him. But I could never get over how great the ads were with James Garner and Marriott Hartley. And I kept thinking of her voice, the way she would throw everything away. It was like, it sounded like she didn't even write the stuff. And it went through my sort of my whole career thinking about this amazing woman. I then followed her. The films that she did. She did a film with Alfred Hitchcock. She did so many TV commercials on brands that I had worked on at some point. And all I kept thinking about was, I can't believe I've never met this amazing woman. I would love to tell her that she was sort of an inspiration for me to write advertising that didn't sound like it was written. So I had an early draft. Somebody that I knew who had worked with an actor said, oh, could I read it? I said, sure. He calls me up 3 hours later and he said, my wife and I love the book so much, and my wife just wants to tell you how much she loved it. And I said, great, what's your wife's name? He said, Marriott. Marion Hartley. Talk about creating an instant friendship over decades. And now we've become friends. And, you know, it almost makes me weep when I think about it, of how, you know, we connect with people in such various ways. And you never know how you're going to connect with somebody. And it was just a gift for me, you know, to be able to connect with her, never thinking I would actually ever talk to her. So it was wonderful. Can I go back to orgasms, though?
4: This is the Linda Show. We'll go wherever you want to go.
19: Okay. I got to tell you, when we did the Yes, Yes, Yes commercials, we decided to use Dr. Ruth because she was the famous sex therapist, right? And she ended a lot of our commercials. One of them we did was in a courtroom, and this attorney just kept thinking about the urge to herbal and these great Chippendale-like guys come in and wash her hair or whatever. And at the very end, Dr. Ruth says, if you like that, wait till you try the body wash. Right? So Dr. Ruth West, we became friends over the years through a mutual acquaintance. And when we finished that courtroom commercial, she said to me, Isa, I'm going to tell you, I love this campaign so much that you are going to have great sex every day of your life from now on. And my only answer is, the jury is still out.
4: My life in 30 seconds by our guest, Linda Kaplan Thaler, available wherever books are sold through Macrose Press as well as Amazon.com. One of the fun parts of reading your book, one of the fun things for me, Linda, is learning about some of the people you either worked with or some of the people who became part of your life one way or another. We mentioned Marriott Hartley a little earlier. Cynthia Nixon is a part of your life, isn't she?
19: Yes, and I sort of give it away at the end of the chapter, spoiler alert. I used to be a music teacher, and I was a music teacher at PS 158. I did all sorts of things before. I was in theater, I was doing everything that didn't make any money. Mm-hmm. But I was very... You know, you always have to look at the glass half full. I was very thin. Anyway, one of my students was this shy young girl, 11 years old, and she was so sweet, and she asked me if I would give her piano lessons. And I did, and I just thought she was extraordinary. And we had a play at the school, and she had her first theater experience for a play that I directed at PS 158. And then my friend Lori Garnier and I had written a song for the after-school special, and we filmed this young woman singing it on camera, so it was the first time she did a TV appearance. And yada, yada, yada, we cut to her being the Philadelphia Story and Sex and the City and Cynthia Nixon, who has won every award in the world. We are still friends. And when she won her last Tony Award for My Little Foxes, she actually went out of her way. I mean, this is the kind of person she is. She went out of her way to thank me for giving her the courage to play the piano on stage every night. That was required in her role. And I walked away thinking, you know, this is a great 30-second lesson. Our book is just filled with 30-second lessons. And the lesson was, even playing the smallest role in someone's life can help lead them center stage. You really have to, we tend to discount and underestimate the effect that we have on other people. And this is, to me, the importance of mentoring, teaching, helping. If you don't have to do something very big. In this case, I taught one young girl how to play the piano. I get chills talking about it. Who would have ever thought she would have won a Tony for a young woman on stage who had to play the piano every night, right?
4: One of my personal 30-second lessons, Linda, and dovetails on what we're talking about, is know your impact, because you never know you never know whether something you do or say today may mean something even more than you would realize tomorrow.
19: I have to tell you, those are such true words that have never been spoken. We had a policy at our agency, the Kaplan Thaler Group, to always try to help people, whether we knew them or not. We got a call one day from a woman who the ad agency had just dissolved, and she was looking for work. And so we said, come here, and, you know, we don't have a job for you, but let's brainstorm and see what we can do. And the woman said to me, you don't remember me, do you? And I said, no. She said, well, I was a lowly account person at J. Walter Thompson. You were a creative director, and you always invited me in. You always laughed at my jokes, and you listened to my ideas. Most creative people don't listen to the account people's ideas. And I never forgot that. And one of the reasons I'm here is because when the agency that I was at dissolved, I had two huge pieces of business, and they told me I could take it anywhere, and I want to take it here. And we won $40 million worth of business because I was nice to a junior account executive 20 years earlier. And let me tell you, every time you do something nice for somebody, it's a positive imprint, and those imprints are like seeds, and they flower in ways that you can't imagine, and they take decades. And so I always say to people, and Robin always says this, it's not about networking, it's about nice working.
4: It is about nice working, and to piggyback on that story, Linda, early in your career in advertising, you had a boss who stayed with you even though you came up with like 40 different pitches and you kept going boom, boom, boom, boom, boom, and you were missing the mark. She couldn't let you go, but she stayed with you because she recognized your drive and she recognized your resilience, and she gave you, I mean, she realized, okay, maybe this is someone we need to channel a little bit, but this is someone I want on my team.
19: Yeah, you know, Ruth Dunning-Karp, amazing, amazing, great lady. She should have been running the company, but in that time, women didn't run ad agencies. And she, I was right on the job, and I had to do these dealer tags to go into Kmart. They were being spoken by the assistant production managers. And I stayed up all night. I wrote 37 5-second tags for this one, you know, for Kodak film. And she said, Linda, these are terrible. I said, why? She says, well, you don't even name what the film is, and you don't even say, will you buy them? I said, will you buy them in a store? She said, no, they're in aisle 5. The client's coming back in a half hour. You need all new tags for this. I said, you got it. Had a smile as I'm walking out the door. She said to me,
4: Linda Kaplan Thaler is on the line with us. Linda Kaplan Thaler, Advertising Hall of Fame executive and the author of My Life in 30 Seconds. For the quick time out, talk some more with Linda when we come back. You're in TV Confidential.
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18: Linda Kaplan Thaler is on the line with us. Linda Kaplan Thaler, the first woman to win the coveted Clio Lifetime Achievement Award, and a woman who helped redefine modern advertising in countless ways. Her memoir, My Life in 30 Seconds, is a very funny, often very moving look at creativity, resilience, leadership, failure, reinvention, and the moments that change us forever. My Life in 30 Seconds also includes many stories about some of the people behind the various ad campaigns that Linda created, including heavyweight champion Mike Tyson, Tony Antonio.

0: got goosebumps. And so I really did a deep dive into it. And it turns out that goosebumps are something that's very reptilian in our DNA. It was when something astounded you and scared you, you had to, like, it was fight or flight, right? And in order to preserve that, your blood vessels would sort of thin up and your hair would stand on end. But that astonishment wasn't only for something bad. It could have been for something good. So if you're seeing in, you know, the birth of a puppy, or, you know, something very emotional, or watching an amazing movie and you get those goosebumps, it's because you're astonished by it and you're moved by it. And we don't use that enough. We don't use the physical reality of what our gut is telling us. And we tend to be so intellectual about everything. And we're using our minds, but we're not using our gut. We're not using what's really inside. And that is much more accurate. And one of the pieces of wisdom that I put in the book is, in a very touching story about my art director and working on Kodak, is we're miscalculating, ignoring one of the most important things that we can do, which is to feel before we think. Feel before we think. Because when you feel something, your body, your brain, you know, your working brain has a, you know, an IQ of 100. Your working DNA has an IQ of about 100,000. And it senses things before you actually mentally understand them.
1: And this dovetails on another one of the another recurring theme of the book, Linda, which is you can learn how to be creative by paying attention to, you know, those goosebump moments or those other instincts that can make or break a good campaign.
0: Oh, absolutely. I mean, I can't even tell you the number of times that people would say to me, you're nuts. You know, we were pitching this little-known insurance company that had 3% awareness, and I knew why, because nobody could remember the name. It was an acronym, AFLEC, American mm-hmm. Family Life Assurance Company, and all the other agencies were pitching it with us. After they left the room, I said, "You know, you've given us mounds of information of what you want to the CEO, Dan Amos, who's absolutely brilliant," and I said, "But what keeps you up at night?" By the way, that's a good question to ask people, clients, whatever. What keeps you up at night? Mm-hmm. And they will always give you their honest answer. And he said, honestly, that even my own friends cannot remember the name of my company. I said, well, the first thing I'm going to do is create advertising where everybody in America will remember the name of your company. He said, Linda, I don't care if you show me a naked man tap dancing on a roof, I'll buy it. I get back to the agency, nobody can remember what we're pitching. I said, AFLEC, AFLEC, AFLEC. Well, one day, this brilliant art director, Eric David, and his partner, Tom Amico, come in, and in a very nasal tone, they go, AFLEC, AFLEC, AFLEC. I said, you know, you sound like a duck quacking. He said, yeah, wouldn't that be a great commercial? And I said, brilliant. This is the whole campaign. The duck says AFLEC, and nobody hears him on in the commercial, so he has to say it over and over and over again. And the client thought I was nuts. They didn't want to buy it, and Robin Covell and I took the agency money, and we paid to have a focus group test it. That's how much we believed in it, and it turned out that it was the highest scoring awareness ever in the history of an insurance commercial. And to this date, and by the way, awareness went from like 3% to like 96% mm-hmm. in like under 2 years. But you know what gets me most proud? Do you want to know? I'm admitting this to anybody who's listening. You know what I'm most proud of?
1: What?
0: AFLEC is so well known that now when ducks see other ducks, they immediately think of supplemental insurance. I mean, really? Really? That's when you know you've done something successful.
1: How did you cast Gilbert Gottfried as the voice of the AFLEC duck?
0: Well, that was our creative team again, Tom Amico and Eric David. They kept sort of auditioning, and turns out that he

0: the best voice. He was incredible. And by the way, speaking to him in person, like when the first time I met him, you know, when he was recording, he spoke like this. He is the gentlest, had he unfortunately passed away, the gentlest, sweetest voice, and the nicest man. Did you like that take, Linda? Should we try it again? And then he would go, by the way, we never did get Ben Affleck to do a commercial with the Affleck. Ben Affleck used to go on talk shows and say, everybody confuses me with that damn doctor. We never got to do a commercial.
1: Well, that is a subject for another conversation. My Life in 30 Seconds by Linda Kaplan Thaler. My Life in 30 Seconds, available Macrose Press, M-A-C-R-O-S-E, Macrose Press, as well as Amazon.com. You wrote a jingle for your book. By the time this airs, the jingle will be one of our bumps. I have to ask you, because you mentioned you taught music once upon a time. Is that you singing? That's a good fun.
0: Bloop the people. Me singing
1: the jingle
0: for the book?
1: Did you sing the jingle for your that you wrote for your book?
0: No, this is what I wish I had that voice. What I did is I wrote all the lyrics, it's all mine, and my husband and I did not have time to actually write music and have it perform. So I went to this AI app called Suno, and I said, you know, give me a country western version of the lyrics.
1: All right.
0: And I got 96 versions, and this is the one that I liked the most. And, you know, it's like, it's just like my upbringing in writing jingles. It's like, how do I get people to remember the book? How do they feel like, I want them to feel happy when they hear the songs, because this book should make you happier. Anyway.
1: Look, that I have a mixed relationship with AI. And I'll tell you why. I have a number of actor friends for whom it's still a very controversial issue. So I'm choosy in how I use it because I respect my actor friends. But at the same time, for certain parts of what I do, it's a very effective tool, so long as you treat the AI app as if they're a 17-year-old intern that you need to train in order to get the best results you need versus taking the first thing it spits out at its word.
0: Right. Absolutely.
1: And the other thing is, when I don't do my show, I write and edit books for other people. And I've learned to make a point that when you hire me to write your book, you're hiring me. You're not hiring an app. So it's going to be...
0: Exactly.
1: Yeah, and because that is something AI can never replace the human experience and all the emotions that make us unique unique as people. What are your thoughts on that?
0: You know, I have a whole chapter of meeting Maureen Dowd, and she signed... But we were both speaking at a New York Times event, and she had written Are Men Necessary at the time, and Robin Covell and I had just finished writing The Power of Nice. So, of course, they were diametrically opposed, as you can imagine. And she was so amazing, and she signed the book for Fred and all that great stuff. And it got me to be thinking of how unique voices like hers are being sanded down and homogenized, and that, you know, perhaps the real book that should be written now, you know, is Our Humanness. And it's really frightening. And I got to tell you an example of how AI is trying to be like my best friend. Mm-hmm. You know, it keeps complimenting me when I just wanted to do a spell check. It told me which parts were funnier and which things. I said, you know, I really don't need that from you. But there was a sentence that I had. And for some reason, when I went to do a spell check online, it underlined the word. And the sentence that I had was, am I putting you through the ringer? It was an underline of that. And I went to ChatGPT, because I know ringer is W-R-I-N-G-E-R. And so I just put in the sentence, am I putting you through the ringer? And the answer I got back was not a spell check, but And I word for word, this is what it said. Oh, that's so nice of you to worry about the time that I've spent working with you on spell checking your book. As many of the other things that you've been asked about, like your dog and, you know, how much to feed him each day. But you have to understand that I do this because I want to do this for you. But thank you so much for having the kindness. And I know you care about kindness because you wrote The Power. And went on and on and on. I almost dropped on the floor. I could not believe that I got that for an answer.
1: That's
0: so it's scary.
1: That is Twilight Zone-like.
0: I know. That was really, really amazing.
1: My Life in 30 Seconds by Linda Kaplan Thaler. My Life in 30 Seconds, available Macros Press, MACROSE, Macros Press, as well as Amazon.com. Two more questions, if I can, please.
0: Sure.
1: Okay. We mentioned earlier that your agency was hired by then presidential candidate Bill Clinton to help his campaign for president in 1992. And he hired you because you had specialized in Kodak moments and he wanted the American public to understand where he came from versus what he was known for, i.e., you know, Jennifer Flowers. So this is my takeaway reading the story, because you talk about how Clinton specifically hired you to help create Kodak moments. As I read that chapter and Clinton walking you through the story, I couldn't help but think of the scene in the Carousel episode of Mad Men where Don Draper is doing the same thing in the conference room. And it's like my takeaway from that story, this is me, and it says more about me than it does about anything else, Linda. My takeaway was Bill Clinton was Don Draper before Don Draper existed.
0: Well, you know, it's so interesting. Well, first of all, the idea of Kodak moments happened actually years earlier. Hal Friedman, a wonderful man, that writer, amazing, that I work with, we were watching TV one night. I don't know, it was maybe, I don't even remember who the late night show host was. And I went into his office and I said, Hal, somebody was on television talking about their child taking like their first steps, and she said it was a real Kodak moment. I said, when did we use that phrase Kodak moment? Did we ever use it in our advertising? So Hal looked at me and he said, well, now we will. And so very often great ideas in advertising come from the public, you know. Working with Bill Clinton, who is, and Hillary Clinton, two of the most amazing, wonderful people you could ever meet, and photographic memories, I mean, how they remembered me after so many years and all that stuff. But he hired me because I did very emotional advertising. Little did I know, I created, Mandy Grunwald, who was the brilliant media director, hired me to actually write his bio that was going to run right before the actual election. Mm-hmm. And I decided to use Bill Clinton's voice narrating it. I found a clip of him shaking John F. Kennedy's hand, and I put it in extreme slow motion. By the way, you won't make anybody cry, but then you put something in slow motion. And, no, really, you could be eating toothpicks to put it in slow motion. I'll be weeping. But anyway, I said, you've got to narrate this because you have such a beautiful speaking voice. And he had never done that before. A commercial was very emotional. And his team said, you know, he may be calling you at some point to thank you because, you know, whatever. And I'm sitting in my office. My son is 11 months old. The nanny calls to tell me, because he had been constipated for 5 days, that he, shall we say, released. he released half of his body weight. Anyway, so at that point, you know, the phone lines used to have, you know, different buttons on them.
1: Yes.
0: So I pressed the button thinking, oh, this is like amazing that he's finally feeling healthy. I said, put him on the line. And I thought I was speaking to Michael. And I pressed the line and I go,
1: My Life in 30 Seconds is available wherever books are sold through Macrose Press and Amazon.com. I enjoyed My Life in 30 Seconds, and I enjoyed talking to you, Linda, and I hope we'll have another conversation one of these days on TV Confidential.
0: Oh, you are one of the best interviewers I've ever had. I just want to add one thing. I don't think they could buy it at Macrose Press directly. I don't think I have a website for that, but definitely Amazon or Barnes & Noble or any of those.
1: Or they can go to their local bookstore and say, hey, I heard there's a great new book by Linda Kaplan Thayer called My Life in 30 Seconds. Can you order for me and I'll pick it up here?
0: Oh, even better. Yes, great.
1: I've learned that is very, very doable. Linda Kaplan Thayer, thank you so much for spending part of your day with us.
0: Okay, thank you. You're delightful.
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1: Ed Roberts with a reminder that Tony Figueroa and Donna Allen are with us as we continue our look at the 60th anniversary of the Star Trek franchise and the various ways in which it continues to influence our culture in general. Donna?
7: Okay, guys, favorite TV series, favorite movie?
1: Original series.
8: Yeah, me too, yeah.
1: Favorite captain is Kirk, although as a result of the ethics, working on the ethics of Star Trek, the book, I developed an appreciation for Deep Space Nine and Avery Brooks's character.
8: And Sisko.
1: Sisko. Yeah. I like Avery Brooks to begin with because I became a fan of his as a result of Spencer for Hire. But just not only to see him play a different character, and a character who's probably a lot closer to who Avery Brooks the person is, but also because he was a different type of leader.
7: Yes.
1: And they explored issues that Kirk would never explore because Kirk was essentially a cowboy in outer space.
7: Yes. You know?
1: And
8: we've had that conversation.
1: And just to wrap up my point, we're talking about a TV show, like all TV shows, their main concern is produce 22 or 26, I think they're making 26 back then, 26 good hour-long shows to fulfill your network allotment. And if we have something to say, so much the better. But the main thing is to tell a good story and get it to the network on time. But even within those trappings, and there was an intentionality on Roddenberry's part. We know if you've ever read the literature related to the show and the concept and so forth, which is why it has branched out to books and talks and genres and all the other things that we've been focusing on or talking about.
7: Favorite movie?
9: The Voyage Home.
7: Okay.
8: So. I would be leaning towards The Voyage Home. I mean, I had, when we had, you know, VCRs and VHS tapes.
10: I still have a VCR. I still have a beta.
8: I think The Voyage Home was one that I played more, and also Part 6, which was The Undiscovered Country.
10: Yes. Was that the one Shatner directed?
8: No, he did five. Final Frontier.
10: Yeah.
8: But I would say, yeah, I played those two more than the other. But I do want to, you know, on a more somber note, post 9/11, just to get me out of the funk of watching hours of CNN, mm-hmm. I was watching Part 6, and I guess it would be Part 8, which was with the Borg, you know, mm-hmm. right now. Because I just, at that point, I really wanted to see the good guys win mm-hmm. at the end mm-hmm. and win big. Mm-hmm. And it was those two that kind of would take me out, you know, because I was doing what so many people were doing when you realize, you know, I've been on the couch for 4 hours watching the same footage over and over again, and I would pop in one of those movies yeah. and just the end.
10: That temporary escape,
8: just that point when you had the Enterprise and the Excelsior, when they know about that cloaked Klingon ship, and when they were able to come up with this torpedo mm-hmm. that they could shove up the tailpipe and and it's just, you know, you have Sulu, you know, one captain going, target that explosion and fire, and you just see Kirk clench his fist. You know, I mean, just and fire. You know, it's like, and I just wanted that moment to take me out of that. Mm-hmm. Maybe not the most psychological thing. And
10: in the context of how you described it,
8: you just wanted to have a moment where the good guys are winning, yeah. and then also with First Contact, that moment where Data is, reveals that he's not on board with the Borg Queen. Where it is, you know, when he stops her basically by grabbing her wrist and just looking at her in the face and saying, resistance is futile, and then breaks the warp core and everything organic disintegrates. But it was just that moment where it's like the tables turning and, you know, again, the good guys winning. And so I would say for that franchise, you know, just the demand of seeing the good guys in the white hats.
7: Ed Addit, Captain. So who's your favorite captain?
8: Well, I would say... that tin-plated, swaggering dictator with delusions of godliness. And, of course, I'm speaking of Captain Kirk, not William Shatner, but I think both apply.
10: Yeah.
8: Yeah, I would have to say that because, like you said, it's the cowboy. And I have had difficulty explaining that the cowboy is alive and well. He just wears a different uniform.
10: And tighter pants.
8: And tighter pants. So Captain Kirk, Thomas Magnum, Jim Rockford, Dirty Harry, or Harry Callahan, they're all cowboys. Coincidentally, all of these guys played cowboys at different times. But I would say, yeah, there's never going to be the heroic figure that Shatner was as Captain Kirk.
10: Who's your favorite?
7: Okay, my favorite TV series is The Next Generation.
10: Okay.
7: Okay. My favorite movie, yeah, I agree with you, Voyage Home. That is something. I think that film also has the best humor in it.
10: Yeah. Yeah. Yeah,
7: and I love seeing San Francisco.
10: Mm-hmm,
7: okay.
10: Mm-hmm,
7: mm-hmm, and mm-hmm. since you brought up a favorite captain, that's tough. I would like to serve under Captain Sisko. I like the way he leads. He's an excellent leader. But damn, Jean-Luc Picard is sexy.
10: Well, it took me a while to warm up to The Next Generation. And I didn't really watch the show in any extended form until I worked on The Ethics of Star Trek. And by the time I finished that project, Picard grew on me. I mean, because he's a completely different... I mean, even though I would rank him, I would say Kirk...
8: And Riker are more alike.
10: Yeah, Kirk and Riker are much more alike.
8: Yeah.
10: And to some extent, Janeway has a lot of Kirk.
8: Yeah.
7: Oh, yeah.
10: Janeway has sort of the egalitarian-ness... Mm-hmm. of Picard, but she has the shoot first and ask questions later impulsiveness
8: yeah.
10: of Kirk. But I would...
7: And in her situation, she had to.
9: She had to.
8: She had to.
9: She had to. And you talk about a situation, a phenomenon that still is in play today.
8: Well,
9: you
8: know, so we use wagon train as the metaphor, and it was said
9: because Gene Roddenberry used it.
8: Yeah, wagon. So the original series was Wagon Train to the Stars, yeah. And then when they were pitching Deep Space Nine, which was going to be a little different, they said that's more like Gunsmoke. But you have...
9: I was not aware of that.
8: Yeah, that would be more like, because the space station would be much more
9: and
8: like Dodge City.
9: And I can see that, because Sisko is like Matt Dillon, mm-hmm. because Matt Dillon did not always... I mean, he agonized over decisions, and he hoped he made the right decision.
8: But that is, you know, when we talk about how the cowboy is just wearing a different uniform, when you look at the cowboy, and Spock even with cowboy diplomacy, you know, when he was an ambassador, the cowboy... The American cowboy, you don't think of just the hat and the horse and the gun. This is a person who had to bring order to chaos, to bring some sense of law to lawlessness, and often they had the moral dilemma, even though there was something they could do, should they do it? So if you're in a town and there is no law, they had to be the law and establish law. Sometimes the law said it's okay to do this, and they realized that their moral compass was contradicting what was on the books, and they had to go with their morals, even if it wasn't the popular thing to do. So often you would see those cowboy figures doing something because it's the right thing to do, not because it's the popular thing to do, and risk friendships and things like that. And you would see that, I would say, in Captain Sisko, Captain Kirk, Captain Picard. Captain Picard was really a stickler on the Prime Directive. And Janeway had the situation where she was also in a situation of lawlessness.
9: Yeah.
8: Captain Kirk, Captain Picard, they had the luxury of Federation rules and mm-hmm. Prime Directives and all of this that could be at least brought into the discussion and the debate. And Janeway didn't have any of that. And she didn't have anybody to call either. She couldn't get anybody back. So, yeah, she really had to make up the rules as she was going on. So she, I would say, also had a little bit of Indiana Jones in her.
9: Yeah, so if you had asked me that question 15 years ago, I would probably put Picard last among the four, simply because I resonated with Janeway and Sisko more so than I did with him. But with some distance, I would rearrange the order, and I would put Picard a little higher.
8: Yeah.
7: Okay.
8: One thing I also liked about Next Generation, which was, I was surprised that they did it. It was something that if you gave me the idea, I would have been upset with, because I've seen the parents' groups, especially, I hate to put it this way, the mothers' groups that want to, you know, like, desensitize, or make the kids... not think of the characters as violent or anything like that. So they were telling them, you know, if you got an action figure, take away the guns, or, you know, give them a pet or something like that. So you'd have your Ninja Turtles with a pet or something like that, as opposed to, you know, weapons of martial arts. But the idea of giving Worf a son in Next Generation, and you have this great warrior, this Klingon warrior, very proud, very much... with honor, and you give him a son, and he is a single parent, and he has a son that's about the age of the first grader.
9: The next edition of TV Confidential will premiere next week on this station. The usual time. Please join us as we welcome actor Randy Oglesby. 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Ed Roberts, and Dr. Tony Figueroa, and Donna Allen, Phil Grace, and Susan Silver, thank you so much for listening. 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
13: Anthony Davis, he has 301 yards today and 5 touchdowns.
12: All the names.
13: Tony Simmons is touchdown Tony again. Stoned by J.J. Watt.
12: All the moments.
13: The 10, the 5, touchdown Jamar Fletcher. He did it again.
12: All the records.
13: Ron Davis.
12: Tradition. All the history.
13: 99 yards. Jim Sorgi to Lee Evans.
14: And make it 2,000 and then some this season for Gordon.
13: The NCAA touchdown record belongs to Ball.
12: It all.
13: Jared Abradaris lays out. Calls it in.
12: Lives.
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12: Here.
13: The clear sail for Jim Leonard, 20, 10, 5, touchdown Wisconsin, touchdown Wisconsin, game on in Madison.
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15: And welcome into Camp Randall Stadium for the home opening game for the Wisconsin Badgers after the Week 1 loss to Notre Dame. Not sure what to believe after Week 1. Impressive first half a week ago at Lambeau Field against Notre Dame, trailing just 13-10 at the break. Second half told a completely different story. They were outscored, the Badgers were, 28-3 by the Irish. They spent a segment of Week 1 on college football's game day on ESPN television this morning talking about overreactions. Nick Saban said he always hated how fans and media overreacted to Week 1 games. So did Badger fans and maybe some media overreact? Maybe. We'll see. We get to find this out as time goes on. An observation that teams reveal themselves over time, this will play out. Time to bring in the Hall of Fame voice of the Wisconsin Badgers, Matt LePay. It's easy to react and to overreact with a game.
16: Didn't we talk about that on your podcast a couple weeks ago? Yes, I believe we did. Yes. Shout out, I Love Mondays. So here's what's coming. It's how it works. Yep. It's not going to change. It could be Week 1, Week 2. Oregon fans are probably a little antsy right now. They're down 8 to Oklahoma State in the final couple of minutes of the fourth quarter. Oak State won one game last year. So, yeah, I do think, and it's not new. I remember in 1999, Wisconsin was 2-2. It lost at Cincinnati, lost here to Michigan in the Big Ten opener, and Ron Dayne was a bust. This team was overrated. What happened the year before was because of an easy schedule. And then that team in 99 never lost again. So I get it. I mean, that's part of being a fan. You care. Yeah. Those in our business should maybe look at it a bit more measured, but that's not how it works either.
15: Not always. and not by everybody. What were the, as you look back at it, and then as you talked to Coach Fickell and others this week, What were the positives? What did you take on the bright side of what was that game at Lambeau?
16: Well, he did. I mean, the obvious is the way they played, the way they competed in the first half. And now, as we all know, you got to carry that over. You got to play four quarters instead of two. But Malachi Coleman was somebody, in talking with Luke in the middle of training camp, because Coleman came here with very modest stats. One career touchdown, that was like 3 years ago in Nebraska. 13 career receptions, his time in Nebraska, his time in Minnesota. But they liked his willingness to get in there and block, to be physical. You know, pretty good frame, 6'5", and very willing to get in there and do some of the dirty work. I think they were really pleased to see him get involved in the passing game the way he did last week against Notre Dame, get that touchdown catch. They liked a lot of things from Colton Joseph up against a really good defense. Now, you know, there was the pick six, and he probably got away with one or two other throws, but they liked how he stood in there, and, you know, at times it looked like he got into a rhythm. And their, you know, their defensive effort, unfortunately, they just, you could just see him wear down. How much of that is physical? How much of that's emotional? I would think both. That drive in the third quarter to start it that Notre Dame had, that was a gut punch. But you're still in the game there.
15: Yeah.
16: It's 20-10, and then you throw the pick six. But there certainly were things to build from in game one, and that's what they hopefully, for their sake, get to showcase tonight. Get the explosive plays that neither team had a lot of in last week's game at Lambeau. But I believe this team has the capability to give fans those explosive plays. But I understand where fans and everybody else are coming from. You got to see it.
15: Notre Dame will reveal themselves over the long haul of this season. I think they're potentially great, but I don't know that one game makes that. They handled their business against Rice, or are handling their business against Rice today rather impressively. 42-0 is the halftime score.
16: Yeah.
15: They're going to play a couple of games later that we'll see. SMU and Miami are on their schedule, but that was a really good team. We knew they were really good, and I think they showed that.
16: It'll be interesting to see with Notre Dame, and I won't judge it. It's still TBD.
15: Yeah.
16: Can they be explosive in the running game?
15: Yeah.
16: Like Jeremiah Love's in the league now. You know, Jadarian Price is in the league now. C.J. Carr is terrific, and he's had a terrific first half, it looks like, for the Irish. Their defense, I mean, if you're going to get into a 13-10, 10-7, you don't get a ton of those in college football. If you get some of those, I like Notre Dame's chances at holding the other team to some fewer points than what the Irish will score. Because at every level, there were a couple of instances last week, Mike, where I would describe a Badger receiver as wide open, and as soon as I said open, he wasn't open anymore because their ability to close, their speed on the back end, their safeties were really, really good. Leonard Moore was as advertised on one corner, and the pick six came from a transfer from Colorado, DJ McKinney. But they are good, really good. But you see these teams, they go through some stuff early. I mean, how about Michigan?
15: Yeah.
16: You know, maybe a little bit of a gift last week, so now you're playing big, bad Oklahoma. Well, Michigan just beat them today,
15: yeah.
16: So you're allowed to get better.
15: Yep.
16: Let's see if Wisconsin can show that it's better here tonight.
15: And one of the things I think we will see, or at least anticipate seeing, is Abu Sama being better. And I thought he was good. It was weird because he only had as long as a 7-yard run a week ago. But watching him, I liked what we saw, and I think there will be more opportunity, obviously, against different defenses.
16: I thought he got to show his speed in a couple of instances, his ability to get outside. Now, it was modest. We're talking about 4, 5, 6 or the 7-yard run. Notre Dame is so good at collapsing on the football. But I think there were some instances where he got them 4 or 5 yards where maybe other running backs in college football would get you nothing, because they couldn't get to the edge. So that's the hope, you know, when you play these games, that you can show the improvement week to week. That's what everybody wants to see. And if you're Western Illinois, come in here and let it rip. You won in a big fashion in the first game. They played an Illinois State team that played for the FCS championship last year, a really, really good team that will likely be really good again. And you got two different styles of quarterbacks that we'll obviously get into before kickoff. Let's see how Wisconsin. Luke, after the game, said the season starts after you get hit in the face. There's always going to be adversity. And he said there's going to be stuff tonight. It's this program's ability to absorb that punch and be able to punch back with authority. That's what he wants to see.
15: So fans are going to measure what happens tonight and next Saturday morning in their own way. How will you measure? What do you look for tonight? How does that response, how do you gauge it?
16: One of the things that I've talked about on other platforms here in the last several days, you know, the fans who are going to be here tonight, or however a fan consumes this, you want them talking about multiple plays.
15: Yeah.
16: Like you just mentioned, Abu Sama. Man, now we know he's fast. He's able to get loose. Colton Joseph, we talked about his ability to hurt teams with his feet. You know, can he do that in this kind of a game? Defensively, you know, the first series against Notre Dame, you get a strip sack, but the ball bounces the other way. Mm-hmm. Can you give fans something there? Like, well, this is Sebastian Cheeks. They talked about him, and now look what he's doing. Javon Robinson, we're going to hear from him a little later in our pregame show. Comes here with some pretty good credentials from Arizona State. Now I know what you're talking about. Because I think that's where we are at these early stages, Mike. I could rattle off a lot of names of Badger players, and fans would give me blank looks.
15: Who?
16: After tonight, after next week, as you move forward, some of those names will become more familiar because of good things they're doing out there.
15: Matt, looking forward to this one, home opener, and they never get old. You've had a few,
16: yeah.
15: But it never gets old being here in this place.
16: It's fun to walk in here anytime, but on the day or a night of a game, it's extra special. First game back for the students,
15: yeah.
16: So hopefully a little bit of juice in the building.
15: Yeah, we'll let it go tonight. Matt LePay and Mark Tauscher will take over about an hour from now. Coming up next, we'll check in with the UW Athletic Director, Sean Eichhorst. Later, we'll spin around the Big Ten with other opening weekend results now into week two. Coming up next, we visit with the voice of Western Illinois football, B.J. Stone. He'll join me next. This is Badger Football from Learfield.
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15: Old Stadium tonight, Wisconsin and Western Illinois. It is a 6:15 kick, so about 2 hours from now. Let me give you a couple of scoring updates from around college football. We've had our first significant upsets of the year that have taken place today. Michigan beat number 11 Oklahoma in Ann Arbor, 17-10. Normally, it wouldn't be an upset, but Michigan dropped out of the top 25, at least in the AP, after their opening week win over Western Michigan. So that one is now in the books. And sixth-ranked Oregon goes on the road to Oklahoma State. And the Oklahoma State Cowboys win that one 39-31. So Oregon, who flirted with disaster last week against Boise State, they flirt again. This time they pay the price, dropping an 8-point decision on the road against the Cowboys, who have 91 new players on their roster from a year ago. Oklahoma State 39-31. We'll get you around the Big Ten and other scores a little bit later on. Those are the two that jump off the page in the early goings today. Wisconsin against Western Illinois. They're the Leathernecks. They've met three times before, all in Madison, all the same result. They haven't played once one another since 2014. The Leathernecks are 1-1, scoring 65 points in a win against Northwestern State, then losing 41-10 to Illinois State. As Matt LePage has pointed out, one of the great teams in FCS, Illinois State. That was a week ago. We welcome in the voice of the Leathernecks, B.J. Stone. So it's a little bit of a mixed bag. People would look at that first one and go, okay. And then look at the second one, and if they don't know FCS, they would go, how do they beat that bad against Illinois State? But that's what happened.
5: Yeah, it sure did. And you know, several years ago, going back two decades, Western Illinois, a powerhouse in FCS football, back when it was still known as Division I AA. Yeah, yeah. It's been a struggle for the last 10 years or so, and Joe Davis took over as coach in 24. The team was on a couple-year losing streak, and he's turned things around. We finally had control of the schedule a little bit, Joe did, sure, and was able to bring in an NAIA school, which you expect to defeat, but you want to dominate, and the guys did a good job of that. Last week against Illinois State, Joe was a little disappointed in the compete level. And he thought the guys would come out a little bit more fired up. It's a rivalry that's met 108 times now.
15: Yeah.
5: You know, it's not Wisconsin, Minnesota or anything like that, but it's 108 times.
15: It's a long time.
5: Two in-state schools, 80 miles apart, and you want your guys to come out fired up. And Illinois State came out and put it to us pretty good. So he's concerned. Had a real good week of practice this week facing the Badgers as our tour of the Big Ten continues.
15: Yeah.
5: In the last 5 years, we've been to Minnesota, Indiana, Northwestern, Illinois, and now here.
15: Yeah.
5: And those are, you know, big checks that
15: and,
5: we get.
15: Absolutely. They're called bye games. Some people will call it a bye game. They're getting paid to be here.
5: Yep.
15: Doesn't always work that way. I mean, UMass had a bye game last week at Rutgers and beat them. So that also happens. What is the response? What is Joe looking for out of his squad here tonight in responding to maybe the lack of competitiveness a week ago?
5: Effort. Just effort. Play hard in every play. You know, you're looking at guys that I think the gap really is wider than it was even before NIL between the Big Ten level and FCS as far as talent. There's maybe two or three guys that can play in the Big Ten but maybe not be stars on the Western team.
15: Yeah.
5: And, of course, everybody in the Wisconsin roster would start for Western Illinois. But he wants competitive players. He wants guys to go out there, compete, play hard, finish your tackles, finish your blocks, finish your hits. Do the best you can against guys who probably have come in with a little bit higher credentials than you have. And I think the guys are ready. We've got some really talented young players on the team. He's rebuilt the roster completely, as most teams have. But Joe's big thing when he took over was to not only develop a bigger roster, but bigger humans. And they've been working hard in the weight room to try to elevate that weight and that strength, and they're getting there.
15: Let's talk about quarterback play, because that's interesting. You've got a couple of different looks at what you do. Fill us in.
5: Cason Carswell was the freshman of the year last year, kind of got forced into the lineup in the third week of the season and was outstanding all year. They couldn't get him off the field.
15: Yeah.
5: He ended up being the freshman of the year in the OVC. Over the course of the year, the Leathernecks coaching staff was already talking to a young man named Kennedy McGill, who was playing D2 in Central Washington in a very good D2 conference. And he was the player of the year in that conference, nominated for the Harlan Hill Award. And he's a fifth-year player. And Kaysen is 19 years old. So they've had a great competition between the two of them. And Joe said, nobody's taken the clear lead yet, so they've both played in both games.
15: Yeah.
5: Different style. Kaysen's a drop-back passer with the ability to scramble and get out of the pocket. Kennedy will hammer you over the head with his body to get five extra yards. I mean, the kid plays like a running back. So it'll be interesting to see how they do today against this level of competition.
15: I'm also curious as to your trips through and around that Big Ten tour that you've been taking. It is important for the school to have these games.
5: Yes.
15: It's a financial decision, and that's why schools like Western Illinois play that Big Ten schedule team every year. But what has been your reaction to being in these environments? And this will be a good environment here tonight, and you've had a few of them on the road.
5: We have. I grew up in Minnesota, and I never called collegiate sports when I was in Minnesota. Yeah. I was a high school play-by-play guy. So I get down to Illinois 20-some years ago, and I eventually took over the WIU play-by-play job 5 years ago, and my first road game was Minnesota.
15: Oh, there you go.
5: So I finally got to see the new barn, right? And then the next year we went to Indiana. We did not go anywhere in 23. In 24 we went to Indiana, and that was Kurt Cignetti's first game.
15: Okay.
5: And they pounded us, and we thought, Indiana's not supposed to be good. Turns out they really kind of were.
15: Yeah, I guess they were.
5: And they have been ever since. Last year, back-to-back weeks, Northwestern played on that little temporary stadium by the lake, which is just gorgeous.
15: There. Yep.
5: Had them right where we wanted them late in the first quarter. If we had a pick six go our way, we would have taken the lead and probably would have been a different game. Illinois was just really good last year. Really good team. So it's been a great experience for the guys. And you know, the people that have been with Joe Davis for 3 years, we were talking about it the other day. They're going to sit with their grandkids, and the grandkids are going to say, how good a football player were you, Daddy? Well, you know what? I got to play in five Big Ten stadiums,
15: right?
5: So I must have been okay.
15: Yeah.
5: So it's been fun. We have, now you talked about Oklahoma State.
15: Yeah.
5: Thanks for that. We go there next year.
15: There you go.
5: We take a break from the Big Ten, and we go see Oklahoma State just beat Oregon.
15: It's crazy what rosters do. Is the turnover as dramatic in the OVC with programs as it is here?
5: I don't think it is. I mean, I think, you know, 60 to 70 guys is not a surprise to come in, but we also have a little bit smaller roster and fewer scholarships still.
15: Sure.
5: But I think that we've got some guys that have been with the program 3 or 4 years. I think they've looked.
15: Yeah.
5: They've tried the portal. They've taken peaks here and there.
15: Yeah.
5: And then they eventually come back. You know as well as I do when you talk to the kids, sometimes the grass isn't always greener, right?
15: Yeah. Well, they think it is.
5: But they think it is.
15: Because they're kids and their families view that kind of similarly. Let me finish with this. The recipe for being competitive in this game is what?
5: No turnovers.
15: Yeah.
5: No penalties. We've been very highly penalized, even in our win. Guys have to be disciplined. There's two kinds of penalties. You got your hustle penalties, which coaches can almost accept, all right?
15: Yeah.
5: You hit them a little bit late, but you were hustling.
15: Yeah.
5: Then there's your undisciplined penalties, your false starts, your jumping offside, your personal foul on a dead ball. Just silly penalties. We've got to quit making those. We have to play
15: as a spokesman
5: for Western.
15: Yeah.
5: I try to be as unbiased as I can when I'm announcing, but they've got to play perfectly with penalties, and they can't afford to make any turnovers, and they've got to try to force one or two.
15: Yeah,
5: we've got excellent special teams. Our special teams have been very good for the last 3 years. We've got the ability to make 50-plus yard field goals, which not all FCS teams have.
15: Yep.
5: We've got a good punter. We've got some good return men. Who knows?
15: Yeah.
5: But they come into the game like they do every game. The plan is to win the game.
15: Yep. Well, hope you have fun, and you and the crew, and this ought to be, I think you'll enjoy the environment, and I hope we all have some
5: I'm looking
15: joy
5: forward
15: tonight.
5: To jumping around, Mike.
15: Yeah, you're going to have that. By the way, it will rock a
5: That's
15: little
5: what
15: bit.
5: I hear.
15: Okay, just so you know that in advance. That's BJ Stone, the voice of the Leathernecks. Coming up, our athletic department report is Matt LePay will visit with the director of athletics, Sean Eichhorst. This is Badger Football from Learfield.
1: 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He's got room. He's going to score.
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25: Partly cloudy skies continue this evening and overnight with a low near 51. Some clouds early Sunday, partly cloudy in the afternoon. High temperatures cooler near 68. Clouds increase again on Monday, a high 69, with rain and thunderstorms late. From Fox 11, your station for severe weather coverage, I'm meteorologist Audrey Lee for 1330 and 101.5 WHBL.
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8: Our pregame show continues with our athletic department report presented by Evans Transportation, customized logistics solutions to keep you moving, experts reliable, real, as we visit with athletics director Sean Eichhorst before tonight's home opener, the Badgers against Western Illinois, and a lot going on, fans who are coming into the stadium. There's stuff you navigate here, but anybody, and I know a lot of people have and many haven't yet, you walk inside the Kellner Family Athletic Center, and it's still not completely done, but the guys were able to practice in there, track athletes able to do their thing. It's pretty impressive.
26: Yeah, transformational facility. Obviously, Ted Kellner and a lot of generous donors contributed to that new facility. It's state-of-the-art. What a great opportunity for our kids to train in a first-class facility of that nature. And as you mentioned, there's a second phase to that, which is going to bring a whole other element of support services, and we're really excited about that. But I got a chance to take Ted and many other donors through there, and the expression on their face, and more importantly, the expression on our athletes' face when they go in there is pretty amazing.
8: It's changed a little bit. We talked about this when your introductory news conference. A lot has stayed the same, but looks a little different around here as opposed to 2011, doesn't it?
26: I mean, it's fantastic when you take a look at the layout and, you know, the Veterans Memorial Plaza that we dedicated a few weeks ago. It was just fun that night. It was a smaller group, but an opportunity for me to meet with a ton of veterans and those folks who made that possible was special. A number of our athletes showed up for that. But that's that, what a great opportunity to thank them and think about the history of Camp Randall and just have a plaza of that magnitude. When you're coming, down Regent now, and it's just an amazing, amazing view compared to what we had before. That matters. I think you got to be progressive in the things that you're doing, and these are the tools that we need to help our young people be successful.
3: I know a lot of fans, they like to watch it when the team arrives, home games, and with the construction going on. You know, for now, the team will be arriving on Breeze Terrace, and they'll enter near the Ho-Chunk Nation Plaza by Gate 5. That's a big deal. Fans need to know that, right? Because I know a lot of fans want to cheer their team on as they leave the bus and get into the stadium. That's a big deal.
26: It's a huge deal. I mean, that energy in and around our student-athletes matters. And it's a celebration. I want it to be a celebration for the state of Wisconsin, University of Wisconsin, and our programs every time we play at home. And so I'm excited that folks will have an opportunity to be a part of that. Matt, I know our students are really fired up. I'm looking forward to being in the stadium for my first home game and watch the students get engaged. I had a chance a couple weeks ago to talk to the new student body at the W Project, about 8,000 plus strong, and a lot of energy. I know they're excited for, you know, from kickoff to jump around to varsity. It's a pretty cool tradition here at Wisconsin.

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10: Back with you at Camp Randall Stadium, I'm Mike Keller. Let me give you a little weather update as we inch closer to kickoff tonight. At kickoff, it should be about 73 degrees and clear. Almost no wind here tonight. Wind at 5 miles an hour-ish. And by the time the game ends, temperatures will drop into the upper 60s, about 67 degrees at 9 o'clock and dropping to 64 at 10. So somewhere in the mid-60s when this game comes to a conclusion. Should be fantastic, and hope that you're on your way down and enjoy tonight's home opener for the Wisconsin Badgers. 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Andrew Van Ginkel and Joe Huber, former Badgers, both playing for the Vikings. There are no former Badgers on the Green Bay Packers roster. 3 Badgers will open with the Steelers when they play at home against the Atlanta Falcons. Keanu Benton, Nick Herbig, and T.J. Watt. A couple of linebackers on the Chicago Bears, T.J. Edwards and Jack Sanborn, will open their NFL campaign on the road at Carolina. Braylon Allen and Joe Tippmann will open with the Jets at 10.

0: Tennessee. Those same Jets will host the Green Bay Packers next weekend. There are three members of the Indianapolis Colts that are former Badgers: Jonathan Taylor, Tanner Bordellini, and Hunter Wohler, who is back from injury a year ago, will begin the season at home against Baltimore. And there are also 10 former Badgers on NFL practice squads. So the NFL gets underway. They've already played two games. No Badgers were featured in those, but a full slate tomorrow and another game on Monday night. I'll get you caught up around the Big Ten and some of the top 25 scores as we look around the Big Ten. Our pregame show continues in a few moments. This is Badger football from Learfield.
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0: It is Wisconsin and Western Illinois tonight. Kickoff set at 6:15 Camp Randall Stadium under a glorious weather condition. Should be just perfect. 16 of the 18 Big Ten teams won on the opening weekend, and USC has two wins. Only Rutgers and Wisconsin opened with a loss a week ago. The Badgers were the only team to open with a ranked opponent. Michigan, not ranked in the AP now, number 24 in the coaches poll, and Ohio State are the only Big Ten teams to play ranked opponents this week. Ohio State is the top-ranked team in the latest AP Top 25. Friday night in Big Ten play, Rutgers dropped to 0-2. They lost 28-20. Their game on the road at Boston College. So far today in the Big Ten, number 5, Indiana, rolled against Howard. That game was played at 11 o'clock this morning, 55-0. Charlie Becker, 3 catches, for 81 yards and 3 touchdowns. That's a pretty efficient day. Oklahoma, number 11 in the country, on the road at Michigan. Obviously, Michigan had the controversial win a week ago against Western Michigan. This one, they get a mid-fourth quarter interception by Jahir Hill, who set up a short field and a Michigan touchdown, and they beat Oklahoma, 11th ranked in the country. Michigan wins 17-10 at the Big House, 111,000 in attendance there today. Penn State, number 16 in the country, on the road at Temple. They win 27-9. Wisconsin will be at Penn State 2 weeks from today. Rocco Beck, the quarterback that transferred from Iowa State, along with many others, 21 of 27, 268 yards, and 3 touchdowns in that game. And Wake Forest went on the road to West Lafayette. They beat Purdue in 2 overtimes. 38-36 was the final on that one. Other Big Ten games going on as we speak. 19th-ranked Washington leads Utah State 10-7. That's midway through the third quarter in Seattle. Mississippi State is on the road against the Gophers in Minnesota. And Mississippi State leads 28-6. 4 minutes gone by in the third quarter. The Gophers, who won their opener, are in danger of dropping to 1-1 in that one. Illinois leads Duke. 3 minutes gone by in the third quarter. Illinois leads 24-21 that game in Champaign. Michigan State, who Wisconsin will see 3 weeks from today right here at Camp Randall. The Spartans lead Eastern Michigan, who Wisconsin will see next week. Michigan State right now leading 21-7, almost midway through the third quarter. Maryland on the road against UConn, and the Terps lead midway through the third quarter. That score is 24-7. Still to come later tonight, UCLA is 1-0. They're home with San Diego State at 6:15. Ohio State, number 1 in the country, the best matchup, at least on paper, in college football this weekend. They're in Austin to take on the 4th-ranked Texas Longhorns. Ohio State number 1 against Texas number 4. That game kicks at 6:30. A really good matchup in Iowa City. The Hawkeyes home against Iowa State. That one also kicks at 6:30. The Iowa Hawkeyes 21st ranked in the country. 14th-ranked USC, who will come here later in the year. The Trojans home tonight against Louisiana. That's a 10 o'clock local hour time kick. USC already 2-0. They take on Louisiana tonight at 10 o'clock. And that takes care of that. In the top 25 action, as I mentioned, there was the significant upset with Oregon losing. Notre Dame, 3rd ranked in the country. They lead Rice 49-0, 5:28 to play in the third. Alabama, 12th ranked in the country, trails at Kentucky 17-13. That game is at the half. 15th ranked BYU leads Arizona 21-17, 9:37 to play in the third. As I mentioned, Washington leading now against Utah State. The Huskies 10 and Utah State 7, 6:43 to play in the third. That one, SMU up 42-0 over UC Davis at the half. Games that have gone final, as I mentioned, Oklahoma State gets the win over Oregon. Georgia 70-20 over Western Kentucky. Indiana 55-0 over Howard. Texas A&M 48-20 over Arizona State. And we mentioned the Michigan and Penn State scores earlier, both of them winners in ranked games there. Still to come, a visit with Jesse Temple from The Athletic. And after this break, we'll check in with sideline reporter Patrick Herb. 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
20: Partly cloudy skies continue this evening and overnight with a low near 51. Some clouds early Sunday, partly cloudy in the afternoon. High temperatures cooler near 68. Clouds increase again on Monday, a high 69, with rain and thunderstorms late. From Fox 11, your station for severe weather coverage, I'm meteorologist Audrey Lee for 1330 and 101.5 WHBL.
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0: Once again, back with you at Camp Randall Stadium. Things a little different around here, not just in the AD's office. Last night, there was a ribbon cutting with the official opening of the Kellner Family Athletic Center. Phase one is complete, with the second phase scheduled for completion in 2028. It is funded by the Building Champions campaign that raised $111 million, led by a $20 million lead donation from Ted and Mary Kellner. I was part of that process last night. Patrick Herb joins us from the sideline, and that creates an entire different atmosphere around here. What a beautiful facility that the players are already using, but it's not complete yet with phase two opening in 2028.
21: Yeah, it's a transformational building for this program. It really is. When McLean Center was built 30 years ago, it was good for what Wisconsin needed, which was a place to train inside in the inclement weather. But it had far outlived its lifespan, and it had some limitations spatially. It was kind of dark. The ceiling was low, made kicking a problem. This building is a breath of fresh air. The amount of windows and natural light just gives it a different aura in there. And so far, the team has used it a lot, and the reviews have been awesome. And visitors that I've brought through there, we had the NBC crew here last week, and this is a national crew that has seen a ton of facilities, and they were really impressed by it. And so that made me feel good that this is on par and up to the standard with a lot of big schools around the country, as it should be here at Wisconsin. And you're right, it is phase one, because right now there's a weight room that is a temporary weight room within there, and that's going to be moved into phase two. Phase two is going to include a weight room, sports medicine, nutrition, the team meeting rooms, a recruiting space. All of those kind of areas will move into phase two once that's complete. But for now, the weight room is in the end zone. The other piece that you got to see last night is the outdoor plaza. That's the Camp Randall Veterans Memorial Plaza. We know about the history of these grounds that we're standing on here in Camp Randall, and the history with the Civil War training grounds, etc. Well, it was really important that when this new building was made, there is a tribute and proper recognition of that land. And so that plaza that is open 365, 24 hours a day, fans can go up there at any time and kind of see it. And there's a history with plaques all along there, and it's a great recognition of the soldiers who fought and the medals of honor that have been earned by soldiers from the state of Wisconsin. And on game days, it's another tailgate area that season ticket holders have access to, which is another great addition to our game day environment.
0: Yeah, and a parking ramp underneath that building, too, which is also a benefit to some. Let me ask you about injury situation as we head into game two tonight in the home opener here at Camp Randall.
21: Yeah, the good news on the offensive line, Kevin Haywood made it through the Notre Dame game really well. Came through with flying colors. He's going to start and be ready to go today. Emerson Mandel is probably still at least another week away, so I don't think he's going to play, which means Wisconsin's going to rotate that right guard spot between Cherry and Blackman, which they did last week at Notre Dame. And then there's a couple guys who came a little bit dinged up from that last game that I think we're going to see, but if this game goes the way that Wisconsin hopes, maybe they're not going to have to play the whole game. Mason Posa, Eugene Hilton, some of those guys. The other thing Wisconsin's hoping, and this is, you know, a game script dependent, but what's going to happen at quarterback if they do get a big lead and where they're going to go from there. And they feel really comfortable with both Ryan Hopkins and Deuce Adams. And, boy, I'm pretty sure they'd love to get both of those guys reps if this game can unfold and Wisconsin's walking away with it in the fourth quarter.
0: Patrick, let me finish with this. With all the construction and everything going on around the facility here, the football team comes in from a different avenue in their pregame march. But the fans who are listening now and coming into the stadium, it will be different for them as well. What can you tell or share with them?
21: Right. The team arrived on Breeze Terrace instead of going through the traditional arch march because Badger Way, which is the avenue from the arch into Camp Randall, is closed right now for construction of phase two of the Kellner Family Indoor Athletic Center. So that means if you normally take that route, if you're at Union South or if you're somewhere at your tailgate, you normally come in that way, you need to go either south on Monroe Street and come in towards gate one at the south end of the stadium, or go north to Engineering Drive and come around by the parking ramp and come in at the north end. Bottom line, give yourself a little extra time getting into the stadium tonight just to make sure you don't miss kickoff, because like you said, the team is also going to enter from a new spot, not only arriving today, but taking the field. They're going to come out the north ramp, which is something that they haven't done here in over 10 years or so. But that's not the only surprise that's going to happen at run out. And I want people to make sure they're in the stadium in time to see what that is. That's the tease I'm going to give.
0: A little teaser. I mean, you didn't even share that with me.
21: This is tightly state secrets.
0: Very good. Patrick, thank you. Patrick's on the sideline tonight on a beautiful night for college football. When we continue, we'll hear from Jesse Temple of Badger Connect. 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
0: Once again, back with you at Camp Randall Stadium, Wisconsin and Western Illinois. 6:15 is the kickoff. Perfect conditions tonight. No wind. Temperatures right in the low 70s, dropping into the high 60s. Wisconsin added 34 players in the transfer portal. Third most in the Big Ten. Nine of those players started week one, headlined by Colton Joseph, who was 19 of 30 for 217, a touchdown, and a pick six. Another transfer, Malachi Coleman, on the receiving end of that touchdown throw, finished with 76 yards on four catches. Jesse Temple of BadgerConnect.com joins me. Of the new arrivals, those two obviously are going to be front and center. What else stood out to you of those who came into the program?
6: Well, I certainly think defensively, at least for a half, Wisconsin played really well and gave the Badgers a chance. And so some of those defensive linemen don't always get the shine. Yeah. You know, Hammond, Russell IV, and guys like that. But the D-line was able to help them stop the run. I think Notre Dame had 11 yards rushing in the first quarter and under 30 in the first half. So those things stand out offensively very clearly, who you mentioned. If Colton Joseph's going to have the ball in his hands every snap, then he's going to be one. I thought Malachi Coleman, I mean, what a great story. He's on his third school. He's waited for an opportunity like this, caught the big touchdown and had four receptions for over 70 yards. But that's why they went and got these kinds of players, to see if they can step up in the moment.
0: Some reacted to Colton Joseph maybe taking some unnecessary hits. I didn't think they were unnecessary. I thought it was the nature of the game, and that is the style of football he plays. What did you see?
6: Yeah, it's something that offensive coordinator Jeff Grimes talked about all the way back in the spring. They can't shy away from the style of play. You go and get a guy who ran for 1,007 yards last year at Old Dominion.
0: Yeah.
6: You can't tell him to just stay in the pocket and not do what he does so well. And it's a delicate balance, because the last thing you want is for him to get out in the open and maybe he doesn't slide and he gets dinged up and your season is overturned because of something like that. But they're going to have to figure out, how do you utilize him best?
0: Jesse, it was 13-10 at the half. Those who want to look on the glass half full, look at that. Others will say it was 28-3 in the second half the other way. Where were the improvements that you saw over the team that we witnessed throughout all of 2025?
6: Boy, that's a tricky question, because Wisconsin obviously beat a pair of top 25 teams in November. They played Indiana, an undefeated national champion Indiana team, very well for a half on the road. And so I think for a half, you see, well, the defense looks like it's at the same level as it was a year ago and can replicate some of that. You did see a big playability with Colton Joseph. They weren't able to run the ball. They didn't have a rushing play of longer than 8 yards. And so I came away from that game feeling like I want to learn more about this team, and I don't know that it's fair to get a full indication when you're playing a number four team in the country. And that's why the next couple weeks will be a good indication of whether they're moving in the right direction.
0: Is tonight and next week, are those fair indications, or are we already looking down the road to Penn State and Michigan State?
6: Yeah, look, I realize what I just said. I don't want to act like I'm dismissing playing Notre Dame. You have to perform on the big stage. But I'm looking at this game, and Wisconsin's a 40.5 point favorite against an FCS team that's not particularly good. They went 4-8 a year ago. They're coming off a 41-10 loss to Illinois State. And for me, it's act like you're a 40.5 point favorite. I think too often during the Luke Fickell era, we've seen games and non-conference play be closer than they ought to be.
0: Yeah.
6: And look at last year. I realize the circumstances were different, but Billy Edwards Jr. got hurt. It was 3-0 at the half against Miami, Ohio. Then the following week against Middle Tennessee, it's 14-10 at the half. Now, Wisconsin blew the doors off that game in the second half. But can you just put your foot on the gas right from the outset in this game and show you're capable of playing at a really high level? So I think these next two games are important for the team to get some confidence, because we know what's around the corner with Penn State at the start of Big Ten play, which is going to be a really important stretch for the Badgers.
0: And I'll take you back to one of the things you were talking about, the long run being 8 yards a week ago. Abu Sama, I liked how he ran last week, which is hard to say when his long run was 7 yards. but it's a different defense. Do you think the run game might find some footing here now?
6: I would expect that to be the case, and I know that it's been challenging because they've been different offensive linemen in practice, and Patrick Herb obviously mentioned that the right guard situation is going to be a rotation of Blake Cherry and Styles Blackman, and Emerson Mandel was the projected starter going into the season, and he's been working his way back from injury. Kevin Haywood was hurt in camp, but these guys have to be able to establish the run. It's what everything is predicated off of, so establish your dominance early, and then you can hit some shots down the field off the run.
0: Let me finish with a little cross-promote. After the game tonight, after interviews are done, you and I will do a video at BadgerConnect.com that will be distributed for those who are subscribers, but where is it available?
6: That one's free on YouTube, so it is about 5 to 10 minutes of us reacting post-game to what we saw.
0: Very good. Jesse Temple, Badger Connect, Wisconsin and Western Illinois will kick off in a few minutes. 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
0: All right, and we will step aside here in a moment and get you all set for Wisconsin and Western Illinois. 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
2: From Camp Randall Stadium in Madison, our pregame coverage continues on a 77-degree late Saturday afternoon night. Partly cloudy sky. Good conditions for football. It's supposed to be nice throughout the course of the evening as the Badgers get ready for their home opener, game number two this season, taking on Western Illinois, the Leathernecks out of the Ohio Valley Conference, 1-1 so far this season. Last week, losing to Illinois State, a team that played for the FCS Championship last fall. Opened up with a win against Northwestern College, an NAIA school out of Iowa. Alongside Mark Tauscher, I'm Matt LePay. And Tausch, we have gone the entire week. We have not talked about the improvement game one to game two, because they're going to want to see improvement game two to game three, and so on and so forth. The biggest pluses you saw from this Badger team on Sunday at Lambeau that you want to see them build on here tonight?
3: No doubt from my end, just watching the film and talking to some people, but really watching the game live last week, you just saw more physicality, especially obviously lines of scrimmage is where you see that, but just all in all, and I think this group, last week you saw a really good football team, and I think if it was possible, you know, we played the underdog card and all of the stuff that we talked about leading up to that game. Notre Dame is really good and fast, and they were able to do some things to this offense that I don't think a lot of teams are going to. So this group, I think there's a lot more talent. I think there's more bodies, especially on the defensive side of the football. We saw that with some of the rotation, but I just love the overall physicality and the fact that Wisconsin really tried to do that, and I think with their quarterback being able to run the football the way he can, there are going to be better days ahead. And I think for me, watching last week, I was hoping to see a full game of that. We saw a half, and now building off of that against a team that you should be able to do that today.
2: When you're a program like what Wisconsin has been going through these last few years, I mean, we've seen the Badgers against Penn State a couple of years ago, you know, leading the game, pick six in the third quarter. They take Oregon to the wire, and then, you know, other games you're hanging in, it gets away. Is a lot of that from the neck up? The better team won in all of those games, but is there a factor of that that's maybe a little mental, emotional as well?
3: I remember Bobby Knight came in and spoke to us when I was up in Green Bay, and he, you know, basically said you can have all these physical capabilities, but mental is to physical is 4-1, and there is no doubt about that. I think a lot of times you have to convince your team to believe, and the only way to do that is by going out and executing it. And I think last week was a great example. I think the guys they did believe, and then talent kind of overtook it, and that group that was together a lot more. And you heard that in some of the postgame stuff that Luke said. You have to learn, and you have to grow to start doing that. And part of that is when you play a team that you should beat, you don't want to be squeaking by. You want to put your foot down and really start showing what you can do and what you're capable of, because then you build off of that stepping stone rather than, you know, just take a half a step, and you want to start building on what we saw in that first half and play a complete game tonight.
2: Yeah, to your point, as Badger fans know, Wisconsin has had multiple games the last few years where it has taken a while to get separation. It was 14-10 against Middle Tennessee at the half, 3-0 in last year's season opener against Miami. There were other games of that nature. We'll see if tonight Wisconsin, as the heavily favored team, can establish its authority as soon as possible and give fans some highlights, give them some things to talk about as they file out of here this evening.
3: Yeah, and not only fans, I think it's probably even more so for the group.
2: Yep.
3: And, you know, the coaches, I think, have an idea, but from a player standpoint, and then you also, not going to get ahead of ourselves, but you also, there's a lot of depth. There's a lot of things when you have this much roster turnover, there's no replacing getting out on the field and getting reps.
2: All right, a little more than an hour away from our opening kick, 6:15 Central Time is when we get started. The Badgers in Western Illinois here tonight. Coming up, our scouting report, as well as our Piggly Wiggly home field advantage. Pre-game coverage continues. This is Badger football from Learfield.
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19: Partly cloudy skies continue this evening and overnight with a low near 51. Some clouds early Sunday, partly cloudy in the afternoon, high temperatures cooler near 68. Clouds increase again on Monday, a high 69, rain and thunderstorms late. From Fox 11, your station for severe weather coverage, I'm meteorologist Audrey Lee for 1330 and 101.5 WHBL.
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2: Camp Randall Stadium, Wisconsin and Western Illinois tonight. Quick scouting report on the Leathernecks. Joe Davis is their head coach. He's in his third year there. Played college quarterback at Adrian College in Michigan, but before being the head coach at Western Illinois, he was the offensive coordinator and quarterbacks coach at Eastern Illinois for a couple of seasons, and before that, had a four-year run in a similar title at Albany. It's a program that sounds like he has been building it, and they continue to get better. And one of the guys they're relying on was part of Luke Fickell's first recruiting class, James Durand, offensive lineman. He's out of Gilbert, Arizona. Durand was a Badger in 2023 and 2024, made the move down to Western Illinois and played all over the place. He is the right tackle for this team. He can play on the other side, play a little bit of center last year, and they talked to the Western folks, and they have been raving about his leadership that he has brought to that team in general, and specifically to that offensive line. Their quarterbacks, and I use the plural term there, Kaysen Carswell is a sophomore from Mason, Michigan. He was the Ohio Valley Conference offensive freshman player of the year. He threw for better than 2,000 yards, 16 touchdowns, just three interceptions. He started the first couple of games, but he gives way to Kennedy McGill, a transfer from Division II Central Washington, 6'1", 225 pounds, and last year rushed for more than 1,000 yards. So he did at Central Washington what Colton Joseph did at Old Dominion. There is a contrast in what they run depending on who the quarterback is. Carswell, a pass-first QB, run it a little bit, but definitely more of the passer. McGill with 27 total carries in the first two games of the season, and he has three touchdowns. On the defensive side, a name we'll probably be mentioning a lot, middle linebacker Nick Reinecke. He's a transfer from Iowa State. 12 stops, a couple of sacks already for him this season. That is your quick scouting report on Western Illinois, although I should add that there's a pretty well-known alum. Actually, both played at both schools, both as a Wisconsin Badger and as a Western Illinois Leatherneck. Aaron Stecker, old teammate of yours, right, Tausch? He was good in his time here, but the Dane guy kind of hogged all the carries, right?
3: So. Yeah, I think, for Aaron, it would probably have been great with the NIL back in the day because he was a very good player, and, sometimes timing doesn't work as great, and obviously Ronnie was pretty good.
2: He's
3: so
2: okay.
3: I can understand why Aaron, but he went down, and, I believe Frankie Winters, also a Western Illinois alum, unless my memory is bad. That was probably back in your day, 20, 30 years ago. So Western Illinois, this is one of the things that's always fun to kind of watch. You have a lot of guys, they've put out a lot of professional players here at Western Illinois, so I know it's a different era, but I always like seeing, just walking around the field before the game, just seeing the excitement, some of the fans that came out. This is a big deal, and I think you have to make sure. I know everybody's thinking rubber stamp and all the stuff, but you have to always understand the mindset and psychology, and these cats, they want to show up today in a big stage.
2: It is one of those things that it probably doesn't get talked about a lot because, we have seen in college football already through the first couple of weeks, certainly some surprising results, but a lot of lopsided scores. But games like this help immensely to the athletic budget of the Western Illinois of the world. So there is the thrill for those guys of being in a Big Ten stadium, but there's also the financial considerations that for schools like this, it's really important. It helps keep their departments alive.
3: And it's important on both ends of it, but yeah, there's no doubt this is a game that Western Illinois is coming in. They want to make sure that they're getting their check, and it's Wisconsin's job to make sure that they're doing what they need to do to get what they need to get out of this as well. And Western Illinois is going to compete and give everything they got. It just, Wisconsin needs to go above that and showcase the talent the talent disparity that should be out on this field this afternoon.
2: Get into that a bit more specifically here as we get to our home field advantage presented by Piggly Wiggly. Shop the Pig, and you've already used the term physical. You like the physicality of this team in the game against Notre Dame. I imagine that's where you're starting what you want to see tonight.
3: No doubt, and I always just think back and use my days as a player to kind of give perspective, and I just always remember when Coach Alvarez would talk about us playing the MAC teams and some other smaller schools or smaller conferences, and that's where it always started and finished, and I'm sure that's their big concern level whenever you're playing a bigger school is, can we hold up on both sides of the line of scrimmage? Because skill guys, and you can find guys that can do that. It's really difficult to find guys that can hold up, so I thought last week Wisconsin took some steps in the right direction against a big boy program, and you're hoping to build off of that this week. And the battle up at the line of scrimmage needs to be dominant today if you're a Wisconsin Badger.
2: All right, that is your home field advantage presented by Piggly Wiggly. Shop the Pig. 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We'll hear from cornerback Javen Robinson in just a couple of minutes. 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
0: As our pregame show continues, time for this week's player profile as we visit with Javen Robinson, Badgers cornerback, coming over to Madison after being at Arizona State the last 2 years. 2 seasons ago, Arizona State had very low outside expectations. Well, the Sun Devils proved a whole lot of people wrong with a great year. They got them into the college football playoff, and they had a classic game, an overtime affair with the Texas Longhorns. Texas was able to survive in advance, if you will, but Robinson had an interception in that game as they proved a whole lot of people wrong about how good they ended up being. And maybe some of that magic can move over to Madison this season with the Badgers. But before being in Tempe, Robinson had his first 2 college seasons at Washington State. 2 seasons in 2022 and 23, where WSU beat Wisconsin. But on Sunday night at Lambeau, when they played jump around, that wasn't the first time that Javen Robinson experienced that.
27: My first year of college, when I came here, it was insane. I didn't know, you know, I think we played you guys early in the season, too.
0: Yes.
27: One of the biggest games I came to, I looked around, I was like, what is going on? Like, one of the craziest things I've ever experienced in my life. But I love it, though. I can't wait to be on the good side of it this year.
0: I do remember the following year when the Badgers were out in Pullman. That was a feisty crowd. That was a lot of energy in that game, wasn't there?
27: It was a lot of energy in that game. That was one of our biggest games that year. It was a great game also. It was a great game.
0: It was for Washington State. It was, absolutely. So Arizona State, tell us about that experience. And, you know, the ultimate goal for every team is to get into the college football playoff. You have lived that. What was that like for you?
27: That was a crazy experience. Just that whole year was just crazy. You know, just going into that year, like, no one expected us to be where we were supposed to be. Like, we were literally picked last in the Big 12 that year. You know, we were picked last, and, you know, which made us the team we were, though. You know, when we were picked last and no one believed in us, it just made all the guys in that locker room, like, gel together, like, we have a pretty good team. Like, we can do this, you know. So going into that year was no high hopes for us. And then, you know, I could think when it, like week 7 or 8 was the turning point for our team. We was like, okay, we have a pretty good team. We can do this. And, you know, that was a historic year for, you know, ASU, and forever grateful to be a part of that team.
1: Who was it week 7, week 8? Who'd you play?
27: I think we played BYU.
1: Okay.
27: We played BYU that okay. game. And that was they were supposed to beat us that game. You know, we wasn't supposed to win that game. End up winning that game. It was a crazy game, insane game. And after that, we was like, we have a pretty good chance. Like, we can do this. And, you know, we made it pretty far. And, you know, unfortunate things happened. But, you know, I was forever grateful to be a part of the team. It was a crazy experience.
1: Oh, it was a crazy game with Texas. Yeah. That was definitely an either or. You mentioned where the preseason experts had you guys that year. I've always found, being the old guy here, that Wisconsin teams tend to be at their best when least is expected from the outside. Mm-hmm. You mentioned that Arizona State team. Like, you knew you were good.
27: Yeah.
1: You've been around this team. What do fans need to know about the Badgers that maybe they don't know about it?
27: We're going to be good this year. I can tell you that. The same type of vibe that I felt 2 years ago from that team, we have that same type of vibe here. And the guys are all bought in. Like, we all love each other. We all trust one another. We all, like, have a relationship with one another. And I feel like, you know, seeing, you know, like, a lot of people don't know that, you know, us players, we see what people say. Like, we see those rankings. We see those standings. And, you know, like, as a team, we look at it and stuff and like, okay, you know, you guys don't think we're going to be good. Like, okay, like, we have nothing to lose. So, you know, it's hard playing against it's tough playing against a team that has nothing to lose and that's very good. So I feel like we have that same vibe here that I feel like my previous team had 2 years ago. So I'm very excited for this season.
1: I appreciate you saying that, because a lot of players, even coaches, oh, I don't know what they're saying. Like, yeah, you do.
27: Yeah, yeah. We see it.
1: Well, a couple of us had a chance to talk with Coach Fickell here during the summer, and I asked him about the spring. Like, all you guys, they're brought here for a reason, but have you learned some things along the way? And he, one of the first guys he brought up is J-Rob. Oh, J-Rob might be our fastest guy, and leadership. He'll go to you with things. Has that been a part of your makeup as a player, being one of those that, like a coach or other, that leadership quality?
27: Of course. I'm excited, you know, for, you know, being in a leadership role, because I'm really more so of a quiet guy. Like, I let my leadership show just by, like, how I work and how, you know, I'm always on time, never going to, you know, give no one no problems. Like, people just follow me. You know, I lead by example type of guy. Mm-hmm. But coming here, I feel like Coach Fick and the staff challenged me to be, like, you know, more than just a lead by example type of guy. Like, you know, lead with your voice, you know, like, be that voice, you know, that leader that, you know, people follow. And I feel like he challenged me to do that, and I feel like I've, you know, stepped into that role, and I'm very excited for him, you know, for the staff challenged me to do that coming into this year. So.
1: One of the things he talked about even before spring, you felt like there was more speed this year in the secondary. Mm-hmm. And then he mentioned that you might be the fastest guy on the team. So I would imagine you're not going to argue with that. You're probably right there.
27: Oh, no. I'm for sure the fastest on the team. We have numbers to coach, you know, Coach Brady will show you guys the numbers. He'll show you. So it's no question there. I'm the fastest on the team.
1: I've asked guys this in the past about making up a relay team. What would be your relay team? If it's, you know, 4x200 or 4x4x4, what would that? Who would be the other three, and who would anchor? I'm thinking I'm looking at the anchor, but correct me if I'm wrong.
27: The other three probably would be Eric Fletcher.
1: Okay,
27: he would be a
1: another
27: part
1: corner.
27: Of it.
1: Yep,
27: Abu Sama.
1: Okay,
27: Abu would be a part of it, and last I would probably say probably Mason Lane.
1: Really?
27: He's a sleeper. Mason's pretty fast.
1: He was a heck of an athlete.
27: Mason's
1: high school did
27: fast.
1: It all. Okay.
27: Mason. I'll say Mason.
1: But you're the anchor?
27: I'll be the anchor, yeah. I'll be the anchor. I'll finish it.
4: It's Badgers cornerback Javon Robinson, and that's this week's player profile. Stay with us. Patrick Kerb is up next with the Badger Notebook. This is Badger Football from Learfield.
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9: We continue with our pregame coverage at Camp Randall Stadium. Wisconsin and Western Illinois students already making their way into the stadium. Still about less than 45 minutes away from the opening kick between the Badgers and the Leathernecks. Time for our pregame chat with Patrick Herb with our Badger notebook. Always great to be back here at Camp Randall Stadium, and it continues to evolve, continues to, like a fine wine, just get better with the age. A lot going on inside and outside the stadium these days, right, sir?
10: Yeah, there's always upgrades to a 110-year-old stadium. That's what we're celebrating, 110th anniversary of this great stadium, and with that comes renovations over and over and over again, and that's a sign of progress. Obviously, the newest ones here, the Kellner Family Athletic Center, the brand-new indoor facility that's a $285 million project, and phase one is completed and is a transformational space for this team to be able to practice indoors, but also other sports in Wisconsin to be able to utilize, including track and soccer in particular. And then phase two of it will bring the sports medicine side, the strength and conditioning, the nutrition, team rooms, all of those things. Because of that, there's been some challenges too with the construction here and changes of patterns. The team arrived differently today. They were dropped off on Breeze Terrace instead of the Arch March. And so change can be good. Change can be a sign of progress. And for this team, they've made some other subtle changes too as they've gone into year 2026, year four under the Luke Fickell era. And a lot was made of the sports science between of the 49ers or the Rams traveling to Australia and which one makes more sense for their sleep patterns. And the Badgers made a change. It's not like flying to Australia 17 hours, but they did move their practice schedule to the mornings now. And instead of with a customary afternoon slot, which is what they did in the first three seasons under Luke Fickell. And Fickell gave essentially two reasons for it. It worked better for the players academically. Wisconsin worked with the academic staff to move practice early so the players could get off the field around 10:30 in the morning, get their classes early in the day. And Fickell, you know, he thinks that the players have responded really positively to that. He also felt like the old schedule was more about the coaching routine as opposed to what's optimal for the players. Again, this is where the sports science piece kind of comes back into play. And it sounds like, I think the guy

0: have received it really well. For those of us who are, you know, around the team and watching practice, etc., I for one enjoy it quite a bit, having the early morning practices. But it's an adjustment, and I think it's a sign of growth for this program of adapting. They've made some changes in the offseason on how they trained a little bit and how they recovered against sports science, influencing that and evolving. And Coach Fickell's an old school guy, but I know that he's interested in growing and adapting and learning. And I've heard him say that if you're not adapting to the game will pass you by. I've heard him say that. And so the team did not go to UW-Platteville this year. That wasn't necessarily a choice because of not liking Platteville. That was a schedule alignment thing. But, I mean, they trained here, and I think that they really enjoyed being able to be here, especially with the new facility. They've added a bunch of new coaches. Tuff Borland takes over at linebacker. Adi Confessor is the wide receivers coach, replacing Jordan Reed. Jaden Everett is doing the running backs. He replaces Devin Spaulding, who went to Michigan State. Eric Mateos now coaching the offensive line. Robert Steeples, cornerbacks. They added a special teams coordinator in Bob Ligaszewski. Is a new position that was shared by Mitchell and Luke Fickell kind of in past seasons. They've also added some new staff and support staff, specifically with NFL experience. They added a new general manager named Morocco Brown. He comes with 25 years of NFL front office experience with the Bears, the Commanders, the Browns, the Colts. So adapting, another big piece that's gotten a lot of attention, and deservedly so, is bringing in Brady Ewing as the player director of alumni relations for this program. And he's done a wonderful job of continuing the integration of the alumni, and we're going to have a bunch more alumni at today's game. We talked about it last week at Lambeau, how many were there on the sidelines. And these are all, to me, areas of progress and growth for this department. And then sometimes what's old is new again. The team's going to come out of the North Tunnel for the first time in a long time. That's basically because of the construction and it's out of necessity. But I think it's also kind of fun, and I think it makes for a great entrance. And there's going to be another kind of special thing that happens. But we'll leave that for about 40 minutes from now, and we'll kind of let that play out.
1: I think fans here will like it.
0: I think so, too. I think it'll be well received.
1: And, you know, and part of this, too, is to try to reestablish the mystique of this historic stadium. And we saw glimpses of what it could be again last November with the win against Washington, the win against Illinois. It's the best marketing tool there is. You win, you get more people here. But those who were here, they had a great time. And get that juice back in the building is an extraordinarily high priority for this team.
0: Yeah, getting fans to rush the field in a season where you go 4-8 is pretty fun. And doing it twice in the month of November was really rewarding and a little bit validating, too, for the hard work that the team was doing. That this team got better as the season went along, and you hope that that's a launching pad. Even though they have 58 new players, you hope that that's a launching pad for some of the young guys who have become leaders. But you're right. So this stadium opened in 1917. It's the fifth oldest stadium among FBS schools. Georgia Tech, Mississippi State, Cincinnati, and Ole Miss are the only ones that are older. So over the years, there have been countless expansions, upgrades, etc. The capacity grew from 10,000 originally up to now 76,130, which is the seventh largest in the Big Ten. Hall of Fame coach Barry Alvarez helped turn Kemp Randall into one of the most feared stadiums and best home atmospheres in college football. And in fact, over the last 20 years, Wisconsin has gone 101-29 at Kemp Randall. So that's a 78% win percentage. Only 10 FBS programs have more home wins than the Badgers over that span. But over the last 5 years, that home win percentage has dipped to 57%, going 20-15. So it's worth noting that Wisconsin has played a lot of top five teams at home in the last 5 years. And it turns out you don't win a lot of games against top five, no matter who you are. And you and I have talked about this week, that I looked it up. You brought up this interesting note to me, and I did a little more research to look into it. In three seasons, Luke Fickell's teams have played 39 games. They have played seven top five opponents. That's 18% of their games have come against top five teams. We know Notre Dame was one last week. I recognize the Badgers are 0-7 in those games, but two things stood out when I was looking into it deeper, and I want to share them. That in 16 seasons, 195 games under Barry Alvarez, a total of 12 such games were played, winning two of those. In seven seasons under Bielema, Wisconsin only played two top five games, going 1-1. So it just puts into perspective of how frequently this team has had to play some of the nation's best. Now, they have a home schedule this year that does not seemingly have a top five team on it. And you would hope that if this team can start building momentum, and that starts today with a team that you would hope they can overmatch, that you can start building back the mystique of Camp Randall, start getting the fans engaged again and getting this place rocking and get the win percentage back to what it has been and what we know it can be and make this a feared place for opponents.
1: You mentioned Barry Alvarez, too, and at the beginning of this segment, we talked about sports science. I'm kind of going back to the beginning of this conversation. Just further evidence that Barry was ahead of his time, because we talked about what the Rams were trying to do on their trip out. Before the team went to Tokyo in 1993, he had his players for several days wearing sunglasses around town during the day, try to adjust their body clock. He talked to NASA, or so he claimed, and it did all of these things. And they're on the plane. Don't sleep on the flight. They're on a flight with Michigan State. Oh, they're all in one big plane together. Spartan players are asleep. So the Hall of Fame ball coach, he felt pretty good then and there. Sports science, Barry Alvarez.
0: Who knew?
1: Ahead of his time.
0: Well, and this team's going to go to Ireland next year to play Pitt in week zero. And so that's another opportunity for how do you do that? How do you manage? How many days early do you go? And so, again, maybe we'll be talking sports science a year from now.
1: Well, I think Mark Tauscher will give us a lot of insight, I think. You know,
0: the European traveler that he is.
1: The world traveler. All right, there's Patrick Kerr. That is today's Badger Notebook. 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
1: 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Over 3,000 vehicles to choose from. I know game one was in the state of Wisconsin, but in a great venue. But get home. Home opener, Camp Randall Stadium, night game. I mean, for your guys, there's got to be just that extra excitement of getting back in front of the home crowd here tonight, right?
19: There is. I mean... Night games are night games, right? I mean, sometimes you don't, as a coach, you love them because it's a long day. You sit around, but I think there's something to even an opening game being at night and letting the crowd and the fans and things really enjoy, especially the early on in the season that, I know our guys love as well. So it's exciting to be back, to get into this routine. And I know for our guys, it's something that they've missed.
1: What are the biggest takeaways from the Notre Dame game that you want your guys to build from here moving forward?
19: There's a difference between the first half and the second half. And it's not saying that it was one in particular thing. It's not like, oh, we played well and we didn't play well. That they understand that there's this emotion of the game. It's not the conditioning that you have. It's not the work that you did over the summer. But there's this ability to sustain things that we saw a difference. It wasn't a lack of effort in the second half different to the first. It wasn't you were more physical in the first and the second. But there's this maturity of being able to handle the emotion. First game at home, can you handle the emotion of the excitement of, if you're a last-year guy or a first-year guy, of just getting back into the rhythm, being at home and loving the environment, but understanding that the game needs to be played and it's 60 minutes long.
1: It seems like forever and a day we've heard football coaches talk about the improvement game one to game two. As part of that now, Luke, you've got something on tape, particularly in this day and age of college football with so many new faces being out there.
19: It is, but I don't know that you ever get really exposed. I think game ones in particular, if you play a team like we did, like there's nobody that studied you longer and more. And so when you go play that first game, I think you really get a good sense of how people are going to attack you or how people are going to defend you. And so your ability to recognize that, coupled with, hey, you had your first opportunity to play some live ball in a long time, and then how you're able to respond to that. And I think that's where, to me, I don't know if you get as much of an individual growth as a player, but you get so much of a growth, hopefully, as an offense, defense, and as an ultimate team.
1: I'm sure your players have been on campus this week, and their fellow classmates are saying, hey, you should roll this week and all of that. Do you have to remind them there are enough examples out there of teams that are supposed to do that but don't?
19: Yeah, I mean, that's one of those things that these guys don't miss. But no, it's one of those things for me more than anything else. It's like, guys, and I think it's important for the coaches too. Like, look, we need to be who we say we are every single day, in particular every Saturday, and regardless of what the opponent is. And so we're in no position to think that there's something different. All they got to look at is the history of us, right? I mean, we've had, first couple games of the last three seasons, nothing's been real clean. And, if there is a reminder, I played OAC, 6 years ago. We had a pretty darn good team against Murray State, and I think it was 7-7 at half. Mm-hmm. And enjoy what it is, but this is a part of the journey that, we understand that we're on, and we got to find the maturity and discipline to grow from last week to this week. And if we do that, then really good things will happen.
1: We talked about a lot of the newer faces, both on your radio show Wednesday and throughout the course of the week, and yet more familiar names. I felt like I called Mason Post's name a lot because he had 15 tackles, Cooper Catalano, and Matt Young. He mentioned
8: like this time last year, he's still trying to get a feel for it now, but now he's one of those veteran type players in the back.
19: He is. There's no doubt. Those three guys in particular were guys that, you know, I don't know if they've ever had the pressure on them in this environment, this arena. I'm not just saying because it was at Lambeau Field and all that, but like, you know, Matt started, you know, later in the year last year, and, you know, kind of under the radar, and Post and Coop both under the radar and just going and playing as freshmen. And now they're in major leadership roles. And, you know, I do think that is a part of, you know, what took a toll, even the way, you know, they were able to finish the game the other night. And so everybody grows, right, from game one to game two. Pros really grow because they recognize some of these areas where they have to get better.
8: All right, that's Badgers head coach Luke Fickell. Stay with us. Coming up, we'll get the UW health injury update as well as take a look at the starting lineups. All of that is coming up. This is Badger football from Learfield.
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8: Let's get you a scoreboard update. Games in progress involving Big Ten teams. It's not been going well for the Minnesota Gophers in the home field today. Mississippi State leading Minnesota 38-13. They've hit the two-minute timeout up in Minneapolis. Duke leads Illinois 31-27. Less than 3 minutes left in that game in Champaign. Earlier finals, another rout for Indiana. The reigning national champions shutting out Howard 55-0. Sixth-ranked Oregon falls to Oklahoma State. The Cowboys won just one game last year, lost the opener this season, and they take down the Ducks today in Stillwater, 39-31. Michigan, which had the Hail Mary of the final second, or extra second, whatever you want to call it, to get by Western Michigan last week. Well, today, Kyle Whittingham's team defeated number 11 Oklahoma, 17-10. Penn State led Temple 10-3 at the half, pulled away in the second half at Nittany Lions 27, Temple 9. It's gone final in Seattle. Washington held off Utah State 16-14. In double overtime down in West Lafayette, Wake Forest defeated Purdue 38-36. Michigan State broke open what had been a tight game, but pulled away in the second half and defeating Eastern Michigan 35-7. The Badgers will host Eastern Michigan next Saturday. Maryland, which has had a habit of being a terrific team in September, was pretty good today, defeating UConn 38-14. Games tonight involving Big Ten teams. Kicking off shortly in Lincoln, Nebraska hosting Bowling Green. About 20 minutes away at the Rose Bowl, UCLA will face San Diego State. At 6:30 tonight in Austin, it's Texas against Ohio State. At 6:30 tonight as well in Iowa City, it's the 21st-ranked Hawkeyes against the Iowa State Cyclones. And the late game out at the Coliseum, number 14 USC has the home field against Louisiana. That's a look at some of the games going on today and tonight in the Big Ten Conference. Other top 25 games, Alabama leads Kentucky 38-17 about halfway through the fourth quarter. BYU up 11 on Arizona, 28-17, less than 2 minutes remaining in that game. And some routes, SMU over UC Davis, 56-7. They're in the fourth quarter. Georgia hangs 70 on Western Kentucky in a 70-20 win. Number three, Notre Dame pitches a shutout. The Irish defeating Rice 52-0 today. And also Texas A&M, 48. Arizona State, 20. Let's look at some of your top 25 matchups here today. Before we get to the UW Health Injury Update, let's pause 10 seconds for station identification. 10 for an ID. 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
8: 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For Wisconsin, those you can consider questionable tonight, Mason Posa and Eugene Hilton. Posa, we mentioned, the 15 tackles in last week's game, or Sunday's game, rather, against Notre Dame. And the Badgers had talked about Hilton being a little bit nicked up, and that was the case. He is questionable here tonight. Emerson Mandel, the right guard, is a projected right guard, remains out this week, and tight end Ryan Schwendeman out as well. And that is your UW Health Injury Update. 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For Western Illinois, defensively, up front, they've got Jalen Nicholas, 6'3", 230-pound junior out of Jersey City, New Jersey. Keyshawn Harrington McKinney, the big man up front, 6'2", 305, the senior from Rockford, Illinois. C.J. Johnson, also up front, 6'4", a 255-pound senior out of Baltimore. The linebackers are Justin Buckner, 5'11", 205, a sophomore out of Chicago. Nick Reinicke, 6'3", 225. He is a junior, a transfer from Iowa State. LeBron Morgans had a scoop and score for Western Illinois in their opening day win a couple of weeks back. 6 foot, 195-pound junior from Atlanta. Devin Anderson, 6'2", 235. He is a senior from Germantown, Maryland. On the corners are Tyshawn Griffin. He's an Illinois transfer, sophomore out of Chicago. And Braden Hapner, he is a 6 foot senior out of Palm Springs, California. The safeties are Javenson Romulus, a senior from Hyde Park, Massachusetts, transfer from Wagner, and Jake Kruger, already two interceptions for him this season, 6'1 junior out of Ankeny, Iowa. For the Wisconsin Badgers, up front on offense, left tackle is P.J. Wilkins, the redshirt junior from Atlanta. Colin Cubberly is the left guard, the redshirt sophomore from LaGrangeville, New York. Austin Kowecki is the center, the Oklahoma State transfer. Stiles Blackman gets his second start in as many weeks, transfer from Division II Augustana, 6'4", 316-pound junior. And Kevin Haywood gets the starting call at right tackle, 6'9", 320-pound redshirt junior, redshirt sophomore, I should say, out of Limerick, Pennsylvania. Grant Steck is your tight end. Jacob Harris, Emmett Bork also rotating in. Chris Brooks, a wide receiver. Eugene Hilton, Shamar Rigby figuring to rotate into that mix. Malachi Coleman, of course, as well, coming off a 4-catch, 76-yard night against Notre Dame in his second career touchdown. In the slot is Tyrell Henry, the fifth-year senior out of Roseville, Michigan. Abu Sama, first up in the running back rotation for Wisconsin, 15 carries, 50 yards against the Irish on Sunday. And Colton Joseph is the quarterback. He was 19 of 30, 217 yards, one touchdown, one interception in Sunday's game at Lambeau Field. And those are your U.S. Bank starting lineups. It's the Wisconsin Badgers and Western Illinois fourth all-time meeting. The Badgers won the first three. The last meeting in 2014, you might recall, Wisconsin took a 2-0 lead 1 second into the game. The opening kickoff was bobbled in the end zone. The return man started to come out, did come out, then retreated, tried to get a touchback, taking a knee, but the ball completely crossed the plane of the goal line. 1 second had to come off the clock, and Wisconsin already had a 2-0 lead in that matchup 12 years ago. Coming up, the opening kickoff presented by Pottawatomie Casino Hotel. It has the perfect entertainment playbook, exciting slots, amazing bars and restaurants, a luxurious hotel, and more only at Pottawatomie. This is Badger Football from Learfield.
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25: Gary Dupree to the 50, in the clear 40, 30, 20, 10, 5, touchdown, Wisconsin.
11: Do not flinch. 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
25: And we've got another field rush at Camp Randall Stadium. It's over in Madison.
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8: Good evening from Perry Alvarez Field at Camp Randall Stadium, alongside Mark Tauscher, Patrick Kerr, Mike Keller, as well as our engineer, Dave McCann, and back at the network studios, Aisha Jackson. This is Matt LePay. We welcome you to Wisconsin football. We welcome you to the home opener for Luke Fickell's Wisconsin Badgers as they get ready to take on Western Illinois out of the Ohio Valley Conference, a team that comes in 1-1. This is in the football championship subdivision, FCS, as the Badgers have taken on Western Illinois for the fourth time in the history of the program. The Badgers have won the first three. Next week, Wisconsin will host Eastern Michigan, and then after that, the Big Ten games begin. Before we get rolling, let's check out our field conditions. 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Nice night for football. A little bit on the muggy side, but 74 degrees, partly cloudy sky, very light breeze out of the west northwest. We'll dip into the 60s here tonight. But good weather for football. We expect to stay dry as the Badgers take on Western Illinois. Tausch, always good to be back. Talked about Patrick Herb, you know, all the things going on, the construction going on, but they're going to try to reestablish that mystique of Camp Randall Stadium. We saw how good it could be in November last year with the wins over Washington and Illinois. Now the trick is to build on that and try to create a little magic this season.
15: No doubt about it. And I thought, obviously, you know, last week it was easy. You had all the juice and up at Lambeau and everything else, a big name opponent. But I think you started seeing some return to what makes Wisconsin football really good, and that is being physical up at the line of scrimmage as U2 is getting ready to jam out.
8: It's back.
15: It is back, so I know that it makes a lot of people super excited and happy. 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If you can do that, tonight should be a fun night.
8: Yeah, that's part of our construction business group, Keys to the Game. 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Your old coach, you're always, you know, be clean. Avoid the stupid penalties. Protect the football. And as soon as you can, establish that you are the superior team.
15: That's all it comes down to. And there's going to be some games that you're going to play, and it's going to be an even matchup, and you're going to have to, you know, do all those things. And tonight is one of those matchups where you just look across and you say, all right, we need to impose what we want to do to Western Illinois. And if you can do that, then you build off of that, and then guys start seeing it, they start believing it, and when you get to that point, that's when you can really start building off of that foundation that you hope can be, you know, a really nice season.
8: Well, we're already seeing some surprises in college football. A lot of lopsided scores, too, which that happens a lot in college football. You get a lot of mismatches, and then there are games you think are going to be a mismatch, and they're not. How about Oregon losing today to Oklahoma State? Cowboys won one game last year. Coaching change. They lost their opener this year against Tulsa, and they beat the Oregon Ducks, a team that many believe can be as good as any team in the country.
15: It just shows you, you know, what can happen, and it's obviously every season, doesn't matter what year it starts over, but now especially with you get a quarterback and you find some things. Oregon, I think everybody had them along with Ohio State, Indiana as kind of the darlings of the Big Ten, and they go play a team that, as you put, won one game, coach got fired, and you know, they just found a way to do it. So college football is crazy, and you need to make sure to show up and not give people any hope that they could pull something off. And I'm sure if you ask the Oregon guys on their flight back, they did not do that today, and they ended up getting beat up. And actually, the score is probably closer than what that game actually looked like.
8: And a couple other scores of some Power Four matchups. ACC's faring pretty well this weekend against the Big Ten. Wake Forest holding off Purdue in double overtime, 38-36. Duke took down Illinois in Champaign, 31-27. And last night, Boston College defeated Rutgers, 28-21. The Badgers take the field as they come out from a north tunnel. Which, it's been a minute since they've come out from that tunnel, but they're coming out of the north tunnel to our left here at Camp Randall Stadium. I thought I saw you tear up a little bit when U2 was coming on, kind of going back to the old entrance music. Pretty good, huh?
15: Old entrance music. And I do think I always love that, and I think there's a lot of Badger fans like me that, you know, when you see Coach Alvarez come up on that screen and make those statements, and then you see everything unfold, and into Brett and into Paul, you get those, you get the goosebumps going again. So nostalgia, while it doesn't mean jack when you're out here playing, it definitely, I think, brings a lot to the fan experience, and I'm sure that was part of why we're doing it.
8: To the decision makers, we salute you. Before we have the coin toss, let's throw it downstairs to our sideline reporter, Patrick Hurd.
16: Another beautiful night in Camp Randall Stadium. These are the games you're going to have to remind me of in November when it's a little colder, because today is gorgeous. But one thing that you have to keep perspective of here is how these players are going to react to Camp Randall Stadium. We have been seeing a ton of games here, but there are 58 new players on this roster, including the starting quarterback, Colton Joseph. He's played in big environments. Lambeau last weekend, he played at Indiana, at Virginia Tech last year while with Old Dominion, but he's never played here in Camp Randall Stadium. Yesterday afternoon, he was sitting up in the coaches' offices looking down over the empty stadium, and he remarked, "It seems so much bigger from up here." And they practice on this field, but he has never seen it full. He's never seen it in an environment like it's going to be tonight. So that's one thing. How do these teams respond? The second is establishing physicality, like you already mentioned. I know that Luke Fickell joked with Jeff Grimes, the offensive coordinator this week, "You can't throw the ball until we run for at least 100 yards. That would be establishing physicality. Back to you.
8: Coin toss going on right now. Cole Knipple is the referee. Western Michigan has won the toss, it looks like.
17: Western Illinois has won the toss, deferred to the second half. Wisconsin will see it down here.
8: Yeah, Wisconsin will receive from this south end zone coming out to our right, to our left. Alex Erickson, the honorary captain, terrific receiver here at Wisconsin, many years in the National Football League. Got the nickname All-American. Credit where due. That was Jordan Frederick who labeled Alex as All-American. Jordan wasn't too bad either. Caught a touchdown pass in a Rose Bowl game. But Moultrie, there's Alex, another in-state kid, probably not recruited by all the blue bloods. All he did was come here, have a great career, and become a longtime pro.
15: Just found a way and, you know, did a great job while he was here. And then I think a lot of people probably thought when he went to the pros, oh, 1 or 2 years if he's fortunate. And I was asking you earlier, how many years? 8 or 9 years. And really established himself as a return guy. And you see that happens a lot. You have to kind of earn your stripes. Special teams, which, you know, was such a critical part of last week's game. That's another one. But Alex, obviously, great return guy. Did a fantastic job. Had a heck of an NFL career.
8: All right, both teams with their normal unis. And for the Badgers.
15: Thank God, by the way.
8: Boy, no kidding.
15: Oh,
8: Badgers in their home cardinal. And the white trim, the leather necks, and the traveling white unis. And a little purple and gold trim as we are ready to roll. Nate Palmer, Darion Dupree will be deep for Wisconsin as we're ready for football at Camp Randall Stadium in Madison. Ronan Culkin, a junior out of Oak Lawn, Illinois, will handle the kickoff duties. He, like Gavin Lahm, had been a kickoff specialist. Neither kicked for their respective programs last year, but both kickers, 2 for 2 in the field goal department. That's the case with Culkin, and we saw Gavin Lahm pop a couple through the uprights in Sunday's game against Notre Dame at Lambeau Field. Crowd settling in, student section settling in as we're ready for Saturday night football here in Madison, Wisconsin. Badgers will go from our right to our left, south to north at Camp Randall Stadium. And here's the approach, and the kick is away. And Nate Palmer will field 2 yards deep, coming out. Goal line, right side, 5, 10, up the numbers to the 20, to the 25-yard line, and he gets cut down. Ball popped out. It's loose inside the 30, and let's see what we have. Do they rule him down first or not? As the officials sorting things out. And it'll be Wisconsin ball, first and 10. Kept waiting for the official signal. It'll be first and 10 for the Badgers. So a little nervous moment right away, but I believe he was very close to whether he was down. And it's going to be interesting to see, because if that's a loose ball, then Western Illinois would have recovered. The Badgers are in their huddle at the 28-yard line, right hash, first and 10. Seems a little close for comfort.
15: I don't like that. I'm like, let's get this playoff. Yeah, let's go.
8: No kidding. Pistol formation. Abu Sama is the running back. Chris Brooks is out to the left. Tyrell Henry to the right in motion. Handoff Sama. Hits it off the right side. Breaks outside 30, 35, 40, 45, 50. Sama down the sideline, 40. He's to the 30. Breaks the tackle. Gone. Abu Sama. 72 yards. And just like that, 6-0 Wisconsin.
15: I think that's a pretty fast start. 100 yards, we need rushing before we throw. It's nice to get off to a 70. That is just Sama reading it. There's a nice job by the right side of the offensive line of getting pushed, but he's able to kind of bounce it outside and then shows off that big-time speed. No one in pursuit from Western Illinois. Good job there by our tight end, getting a nice block to just seal it. And then Sama does the rest. A little tiptoe down the right sideline and is able to get in for 6.
8: You have to see some of that speed they have talked about with Abu Sama, the transfer from Iowa State. And he goes 72 yards on the first play from scrimmage as Gavin Lahm out to attempt the extra point. It is in the air, and it is good. Well, 12 years ago, the Badgers took a 2-0 lead 1 second in. This time around, they take a 7-0 lead 20 seconds in. We'll keep it here, 7-0 Wisconsin.
15: Just an awesome job on the right tackle and the tight end. Emmett Bork did a great job of comboing up, getting great push. And then you see Harris come across to just get enough because Sama sees it, gets him to be able to go up, read it, and then is able to use it and bounce outside. And then, you know, just a great job by everybody up front to do it. And then Sama does a great job of bouncing it and trusting his speed and then outrunning angles, which is a hard thing to do to get 6 points. And that is how you want to start a football game.
8: Patrick.
16: One of the takeaways from Luke Fickell from last weekend's game is Abu Sama needs more than 15 touches. That's something he said this week. And he said what he doesn't know yet about him is how much he can handle in a game. He might be one of those running backs that gets stronger as the game goes on. And that's something that he wants to find out. Well, he may get strong right from the start, if that's any indication.
18: get him a little lathered up. You got to lather him.
15: Now, you do. Running backs do find a rhythm, just like quarterbacks, and obviously that is a heck of a way to get a rhythm started.
8: Ball from Lom hangs in the air. It's Israel Geraldo catching, breaking right, 15-20 along the numbers, 25-yard line, and the receiver, Israel Geraldo, kick return man, brings it up across the 25 to the 27-yard line. Or check that. That was Hassan Jackson Anderson on the kick return for Western Illinois, and that's where the Leathernecks will begin. So 20 seconds in to get a Barry Alvarez voice. That's pretty good.
15: Well,
8: too.
15: I mean,
8: that's
15: Patrick great. Brought yeah. up that's getting it. A rhythm and getting a sweat going, and I mean, I know you were thinking it. Lather.
8: Well,
15: it's all about the lather.
8: Yours
15: so.
8: Is much better than mine, though. Mine's a little weak.
18: I like know, it. Jim.
8: Here we go. First and 10, Western Illinois for the Leathernecks 27-yard line. And keeping it is Kennedy McGill, the quarterback who can run, and he will do just that. And he'll be stopped just shy of the 30-yard line. So the transfer from Division II Central Washington getting the starting call. He and Kaysen Carswell have split the duties in the first two games. McGill runs for three to the 30-yard line. Second down and 7, Western Illinois.
15: Nice job by Big Perk there, just kind of reading his man and then going down the line of scrimmage, seeing the quarterback kept it, is able to get a pretty good little pop in there. Nice job going down the line of scrimmage.
8: Hassan Jackson Anderson along with Josh Robinson, they're the running backs. And the give goes to Josh Robinson up the middle into the teeth of the defense, and the Badgers interior not having it. As Hammond Russell gets in there to stop the running back at the 31-yard line. A gain of just a yard. Third down and 6 for Western Illinois.
15: Saw a lot of nice things out of Hammond Russell last week. And here you see, you know, kind of holding that point of attack. You see Matt Young come in there late. Sebastian Cheeks is able to kind of close down the line of scrimmage. And you hold up at that point of attack and let the rest of your guys come fill in, get a gang tackle. That's a nice job by Wisconsin's defense.
8: Nick Clayton comes in, edge rusher. Coming in, working over that left tackle. Eric Johnson, receiver, slot right, motions left on third down. McGill back to throw, pressure from Cheeks. Ball's knocked in, hanging loose, or hanging high in the air, and falls harmlessly to the turf at the 40-yard line. That was Cheeks' front side, able to make contact with the quarterback and force the errant throw. That falls well off the mark. It'll be a 3-and-out for Western Illinois.
15: Sebastian Cheeks just coming off of the left side, right tackle from Western Illinois, and just kind of gets a soft corner on him. And as quarterback gets his arm back, Sebastian gets to his arm, gets the ball to flutter up in the air. And for there, very fortunate that that ball hit the turf. Wisconsin had a look at it there, forcing a punt.
8: Luke Dragomiller is on the punt for Western Illinois. Tyrell Henry is deep. Snap, pressure on. Kick is away. Henry inches up on it. He'll catch at the 28-yard line. Darts across the 30, 35, 40. Tyrell Henry across the 45, and he gets hammered. I mean, absolutely clobbered at the 46-yard line.
15: The ball came out.
8: He pops up, and the ball did pop out, but the Badgers do have it. 41 yards on the punt, 17 on the return, as we will take our first commercial break here of the first quarter. 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
23: Official products of Camp Randall Stadium. Clements brats and hot dogs, Old Dutch potato chips, and Pepsi on Wisconsin. 12:57 left in the first quarter. Already 7-0 the Badgers, and they have their second possession now, beginning at their 46-yard line.
15: Yeah, you have to give a lot of credit to Western Illinois special teams, and if they're going to remotely try to keep this thing close, you saw almost a turnover on the opening kick, and there the ball did pop out. Wisconsin was able to recover it, but their special teams trying to make plays there, they are laying the wood on that, and Wisconsin, why not run the same play? Let's see if we can get another one.
23: Malachi Coleman comes out wide to the right. Eugene Hilton slot left. Chris Brooks wide left. Pistol set. Sama the running back. Brooks starts in motion to the right. And a knee-high snap to Joseph. He'll hand it to Sama, trying to bounce it to his left. Has room to the 50. 45-40 down the sideline. 35 inside the 30. Lowers the shoulders. Bangs his way inside the 25-yard line. The safety, Christian Garrett, on the tackle. And Abu Sama with a pretty nice average per carry so far in this game.
15: And it very similar play, obviously, to the other side. This one, he ends up bouncing it out left. And you know, decides not to take the, just go out of bounds. He wanted to lay a little bit more wood. Another nice job by Bork there on the edge, holding up his guy. And Sama bounces it out. Another big chunk play. Lowers the shoulder and picks up a couple extra yards.
23: Gain of 31 on first down. Now Joseph will throw. Rolling right, throwing right. Caught by Eugene Hilton. Breaks a tackle. 15 to the 10-yard line. And Azarion Bonner, a linebacker, will check Hilton out of bounds at the 11. Well, the Badgers in two rushes broke 100 yards. So, Patrick, to your point, now you can throw it, right?
16: Yeah, if that's something that you want to see, the Badgers took that off the list pretty fast there with two carries. And then, sure enough, Jeff Grimes couldn't wait to throw it. He throws it on play three.
15: Well, that's what Fick said. Yeah, let's get to 100 and let's go. It was weird because I was watching P.J. Wilkins. He had his guy down at like the 40-yard line on the other side. I wonder what. Just drove his guy all the way 20 yards downfield.
23: There you go. Tackle over to the left. Kevin Haywood, left side of the line right now on first to 10 at the 11-yard line. Joseph hands to Sama, and he gets hit right away behind the line of scrimmage. Azarion Bonner, the linebacker, gets there right as Abu Sama got the handoff. A loss of 3 to the 14-yard line of Western Illinois. 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Learn more at rail.jobs. Now second down and 13 for Wisconsin.
15: So a lot of times you end up going, you bring Haywood over on the left side, you overload, and you're just assuming you're going to run the ball that way. Well, I think Wisconsin ends up going weak side and runs it. Western Illinois stayed home, did a nice job of coming in and getting some penetration in the backfield on that one.
23: There go trips to the left on second down and 13. Darion Dupree, the running back now. Ball at the 14-yard line, right hash of Western Illinois. Shotgun snap, Joseph hands off to Dupree, and then Nick Reinicke, the linebacker, is there very quickly. He throws Dupree to the ground at the 12 on a gain of 2, and the Badgers now have a third down and 11.
15: So a lot of times there you see that Western Illinois decided to shoot its gun, bring a linebacker down and come kind of a little bit of a stunt. Because what I think you saw the first two plays, they tried to stay back and kind of play it soft, and it was not happening. It looks as if they are going to bring it, try to make plays in the backfield, get Wisconsin some third and longs like they're in here.
23: Shamar Rigby wide to the right. Malachi Coleman to the left. Tight end Jacob Harris outside as well. Back to throw. Joseph has time. Throws over the middle. High pass incomplete. Wanted Jacob Harris. Middle of the end zone. Don Paul Keith out of the secondary on the coverage. Pass a little too high. And on comes Gavin Lahm for a field goal attempt.
15: Really good protection. Kevin Haywood over at the right tackle position. Nice job handling an inside spin move. Plenty of time there. That was just Colton Joseph sailing the ball a little bit high over Harris's head in the end zone. He had him. He had him open. He missed the throw.
23: Gavin Lahm will try a 30-yard field goal, right hash. He was 2 for 2 last week against Notre Dame. Everybody's set. Here's the snap. Placement made. The kick is away. And the kick is good. 30 yards from Gavin Lahm. And with that made field goal, that's another $1,000 donation from Steinhoffels to Special Spaces Wisconsin. Two possessions, 10 points here in the early going for the Badgers. 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Wisconsin 10, Western Illinois nothing. 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
3: Obviously, you know, it's nice that we're out to a 10-0 lead, but I think after the first two runs, you're thinking, all right, the route is on, this thing's going to be, and give Western Illinois credit. They bowed up in the red zone, and it looks as if they have decided we are going to shoot our guns. We're going to blitz linebackers to try to stop this run game, and they were able to get a couple of plays there, forcing a third and long. Wisconsin unable to get it and kicking a field goal to go up two scores.
2: And here's Gavin Lahm on the approach. Kick is away, hits it well. Hassan Jackson Anderson will let it hit into the end zone. For the touchback, and the Leathernecks will start at their 25-yard line. That last scoring drive, by the way, brought to you by your local Wisconsin Ford dealers. It was a six-play, 42-yard drive. Took 2 minutes and 42 seconds, leading to the Gavin Lahm 30-yard field goal.
3: I think both of these teams, and really every football team, some are equipped better to handle third and longs. Both of these teams, and I think today, especially from a Western Illinois standpoint, Wisconsin, there's no hiding. We want to see more turnovers, more big plays from this defense. And if we could see a lot of third and five and sixes, we already saw Sebastian Cheeks last week get after Notre Dame's quarterback. Today already with an impact play on the first third down of the game for them.
2: And Mason Posa out there in that defense. We mentioned he was questionable, but he's in there here for the Badgers in the first quarter. Handoff, Austin Jackson Anderson trying to pick his way off the left side and just running into a lot of red jerseys at the 28-yard line. Gain of three. Badgers, we talked about it a little bit on Sunday at Lambeau. They've got some good depth on the interior of the defensive line. You've got Dylan Johnson and Junior Poyser in there now. Charles Perkins, Hammond Russell were the first two up, but they can go comfortably 6 deep and maybe more if needed. From the 28-yard line, Western Illinois territory, second down and 7 for the Leathernecks. Two receivers left, one on the right. Penalty markers fly. And a false start against Western Illinois.
3: And there, Wisconsin started out in a little, it's called a cub front, where you cover up the guard, center, and the opposing guard. And you had Mason Posa lined up off the edge. Did that a bunch against Notre Dame last week as well. And then you stemmed Mason Posa back into his normal spot. And when you're doing all that shifting, you know, you already have a lot of stuff going on in your head as an offensive lineman. A little flinch, Aruski, and now we're in a second and 12.
2: From the 23-yard line of Western Illinois, four receivers, two either side. Austin Jackson Anderson is the running back to the right of the Leathernecks QB. Out of the shotgun, McGill hands to Austin Jackson Anderson, and he gets wrapped up by Big Dylan Johnson at the 25-yard line. Gain of just 2. It's 3rd and 10 for Western Illinois.
3: Yeah, we saw it now. They're rotating a lot of guys through Wisconsin. Last week, we saw a lot of that and that depth on this defensive line. You want to get guys a lot of work. You want to keep everybody fresh. And you're seeing, you saw Big Perk the first drive kind of slide down, get there. And then Johnson does a really good job of kind of holding his point and bringing the ball carrier down, setting up a 3rd and 10.
2: You mentioned Kennedy McGill is a good runner, but he's also completed 74% of his throws here in the first two games. In a throwing situation here with three receivers out to the right, one to the left. McGill to throw, shuffles to his right, throws to his right, caught by Jackson Anderson. Cooper Catalano is right there. Jackson Anderson trying to make a miss, and Catalano is just not having it. He makes the play at the 29-yard line of the near side on a gain of 4, and it's 4th down and 6, maybe 5, depending on the spot. They'll mark at the 30, 4th and 5, Western Illinois.
3: Yeah, Nick Clayton did a really nice job of getting some pressure on there. Obviously, want to move their pocket so they have a little bit more time. Makes him get rid of that football. And Cooper Catalano, really good job of breaking down in space, getting the ball carried down on the ground, forcing this punt.
2: Pressure on, kick is blocked, inside the 10, scooped up, Carson.

0: Van Dinter, touchdown Wisconsin! Carson Van Dinter, the pride of Kokana, Wisconsin, into the end zone. It's 16-0, Wisconsin.
1: Added, you know, just putting more emphasis on special teams. We saw it last week, and here we see just completely overwhelmed. Two or three different Badgers in position there to block that punt. They block it, and you go get the scoop and score. Special teams continuing to improve and improve, and Wisconsin grabs another 6 points here.
2: Transfer from Iowa State, Carson Van Dinter with the scoop and score on the blocked punts. Gavin Lahm on for the PAT. It is in the air, and it is good. So the Badgers in the first two games this season with two blocked punts. And it's now 17-0, Wisconsin. We'll take a break. 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
2: 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Carson Van Dinter blocks the punt, scoops it up, scores it from 3 yards out. 17-0, Wisconsin leads Western Illinois here in the first quarter as we check in again with Patrick.
8: Been a while since Wisconsin has seen a blocked punt return for a touchdown. You have to go back to 2009 for that against Purdue. David Gilbert blocked it, and Aaron Henry scooped it up and scored. So now back-to-back punts in back-to-back games for Wisconsin started off, and trying to win in all three phases. Big emphasis on this year's team.
2: It was Liam Danitz blocking a punt Sunday at Lambeau, the transfer from Hope College. Josh Robinson and Avery Knights, pair of running backs deep for Western Illinois, and neither of them will have a chance at it as Lahm pounds one. Back line of the end zone, out of bounds it goes. Another touchback and a Leatherneck start at their 25-yard line.
1: One of the things you're always hoping for as a coach is when you're emphasizing things throughout the offseason and then obviously through fall camp, you want to start seeing some of those results. And you know, coaches will say you get what you emphasize. And special teams was a big concern. It was something that I know that this staff has put a lot of time in. They practice it a bunch. And to have two block punts in a season is fantastic. And here, a scoop and score, and obviously one last week as well. Seeing early returns on that emphasis.
2: McGill remains the quarterback. Two receivers left, one on the right. Snap to McGill, back to throw, looking, pressure, throwing, left side. And, oh, what a catch. Yes, sir. Jacob Kanya with terrific concentration along the far sideline hauls it in at the 38-yard line of Western Illinois. Gain of 13 and a first down for the Leathernecks.
1: Great coverage, and he put that thing in a bucket and was covered. I actually thought it might be a PI. Nice play, throw and catch there from Western Illinois.
2: Josh Robinson, the running back now. Israel Geraldo slot to the right. Robinson will shift to the left of Kennedy McGill, the quarterback, and he'll read it, keep it. McGill up the left hash mark. It's wrapped up by Sebastian Sheets. He's a Western Illinois quarterback, slips across the 40 to the 41-yard line on a gain of 3, second down and 7.
1: Nice job by Sebastian Cheeks to kind of fight through. They did a little bluff block where you come out, get him a little bit off balance, and Sebastian sees quarterback, decides to keep it right down the line of scrimmage, does a nice job of closing that off and limiting it to a 3-yard pickup.
2: Badgers get Charles Perkins and Jake Anderson, the interior of the defensive line. John Kamara, linebacker in there as well from the 41-yard line, Western Illinois territory, second and 7. McGill, quick shot, right side, caught, 45 to the 50, 45, and bumped out of bounds at the 41 of Wisconsin is Jacob Kanya. Over there to make the play defensively was Marvin Burks, a safety for Wisconsin. So the Leathernecks into Wisconsin territory now at the 41-yard line.
1: Tried to jump that route, got aggressive, and a nice throw and catch, big yards after catch.
2: Western Illinois gets back on the ball, double wide to the left. 6.5 minutes left, first quarter, 17 to nothing. Wisconsin leads Western Illinois. Got a tied in alignment. As McGill gets the shotgun snap, he'll hand off to Robinson up the right hash inside the 40. Tyrese Fearbree off the edge with the hit at the 38-yard line of Wisconsin. Gain of 3, second down and 7.
1: Much like what Wisconsin is trying to do, you really want to put a lot of pressure on these defensive ends, outside linebackers, by having that ability to run the football with your quarterback. You really force the hand of reading it and then reacting in the right way. Eric Fearbree did a nice job.
2: Trips to the left, ball at the 38 of Wisconsin. Joel Salian starts in motion to the formation for Western Illinois. Robinson, the running back, he'll get the handoff, hits it off the right edge, 35. Robinson to the 30-yard line, and he brings it to Ty Bates, the cornerback over there for Wisconsin. Inside the 30, they'll mark the 28-yard line of Wisconsin. First down, Western Illinois.
1: Not a very good job there by our left defensive end of kind of staying and not keeping contained. That allowed him to get outside, pick up that first down. You have to squeeze that off but not let him get bounce it. We've seen Sama be able to bounce some balls and really roll there, a first down pickup because we didn't keep contained.
2: A little threat going here for Western Illinois. Two receivers left, one on the right. McGill reads it, keeps it, runs up the middle. He'll push the stack to about the 25-yard line of Wisconsin. Junior Poyser, the defensive line over there to make the play for the Badgers. Gain of 3, second down and 7 with 4:55 left in the first quarter, 17 to nothing, Wisconsin.
1: Did a pretty nice job of holding the point of attack there. You see Mason Posta trying to get off of a block. Cooper Catalano, they did a pretty good job of climbing up to that next level with their double team. But Wisconsin holding that front, their big fellas up front kind of holding the point, not letting too much space there, Kirk.
2: Three receivers out to the left. Josh Robinson, the running back, to the right of the quarterback, Kennedy McGill, takes the snap. He pumps it. He'll run it inside the 20-yard line. Still up and by the ankles, taken down by Matt Young, the safety, down at the 15-yard line of Wisconsin. Good work from Kennedy McGill, the 11X quarterback, and it's first and 10.
1: And there you see a little, just a pull that pulled the center, got up on Mason Post, so was able to just get enough, and Sebastian Cheeks sprinting in pursuit to get down there. But a little different look from the Western Illinois offensive line, pulling some people, pinning guys, not just doing straight zone read option. And I think it caught Wisconsin a little bit off guard there, a nice pickup.
2: Double wide to the left. Petey Tucker is wide. Joel Salian in the slot. Robinson remains the running back. And with the play clock starting to wind down, timeout taken by Leathernecks coach Joe Davis. First charge timeout of the half for the Leathernecks. 3 minutes and 46 seconds left in the opening quarter. It is 17 to nothing, Wisconsin leading Western Illinois. Whether you like to hike for miles on scenic trails or take in the rainbow of colors this fall, Minnesota is the perfect escape. Visit exploreminnesota.com to start planning your trip to the Star of the North. From the Rail Transport broadcast booth, 3:46 left opening quarter, 17-0. Wisconsin leads Western Illinois. This is Badger football from Learfield.
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16: Partly cloudy skies continue this evening and overnight with a low near 51. Some clouds early Sunday, partly cloudy in the afternoon. High temperatures cooler near 68. Clouds increase again on Monday, a high 69, rain and thunderstorms late. From Fox 11, your station for severe weather coverage, I'm meteorologist Audrey Lee for 1330 and 1015 WHBL.
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2: Progress for Western Illinois. Badgers lead 17-0, 3:46 left first quarter. Leatherdecks, though, a first and 10 at the Wisconsin 15-yard line. Will be the eighth play of the possession. Empty backfield. Three receivers left, two on the right. Now Josh Robinson, slot right, loops off in motion to the left. Here's McGill, quarterback draw, cutting right to the 15-yard line. And he is knocked down at about the 12, maybe the 11. Gain of three or four. And this is what we talk about with McGill. Not afraid to run it at all. Javen Robinson on the tackle. The mark of the 11, gain of four, second down and six.
1: And one of the things you noticed, that, you know, we're talking about the tail of two halves. Tackling, not great in the second half. There are a couple of missed tackles.
2: Two receivers left, one on the right. Israel Geraldo. The slot to the left, Jacob Kanya wide. Petey Tucker is out to the right. McGill gets the shotgun snap. He will re-keep it inside the 10-yard line and is driven back. Progress to about the 8 for Kennedy McGill. And it will be a third down and about 3 for Wisconsin. Charles Perkins lost his helmet, so he'll come off for a play.
1: A pretty impressive drive here. A little mix and match. They get the quick out and a missed jump of a route. And now they're kind of doing some things, pulling a center there. They pulled their right guard, did a little kick out. McGill keeps it and was able to get vertical north and south, keeping it in third and manageable is what Western Illinois needs to do.
2: Double wide to the right. Robinson, the running back. Kanya slot right, motions left from the Wisconsin 8-yard line. Third down and 3, Western Illinois. As the handoff goes to Robinson, and Tyree Spearbury wraps him up outside the 10-yard line. Good work from the edge. Tyrese Fearbury closing the gate. They'll mark at the 10. It is 4th and 5, and on comes the field goal team.
1: And what you want to do as a defense is put a lot of pressure on the quarterback to make the right read. He did not that time. He handed it off. Had he kept it, there was a little bit of space to the left. But Fearbury, great job of holding the point, not crashing too hard, staying there and able to make a nice play, forcing a field goal.
2: Ronan Culkin on to attempt a 27-yard field goal. Here's the snap. Ball is down. The kick is away, and it is good. So a nice drive for Western Illinois after a whole lot of things went wrong for the Leathernecks. That turns into an 11-play, 65-yard drive. And that gets Western Illinois on the scoreboard. We'll keep it here with a minute 52 left in the first quarter. 17-3, Wisconsin leading Western Illinois.
1: I think they have to feel really good about that. I think from Wisconsin's standpoint, you get the big block, you get the stop, and you have the blocked punt, you scoop, you score, you go up 17. That's where, selfishly from up here, you'd love to see a three and out or another turnover. Give Western Illinois credit. They stayed with what they're trying to do. They're running the football, getting the ball out of his hands quick, and that's not... You really want to kind of see some stepping on the throat. And Western Illinois didn't allow that to happen. They put together a nice drive. Now, you also give Wisconsin credit. Fearbury had a couple of nice plays on that drive to get off the field and force the field goal. But that's one of those where I think if you look back, you'd love to see you really suffocate, get off the field, get it back, and you just make no doubt that this game is going to go a certain way. Now, Western Illinois, you gave them a little bit of life.
2: Dave Palmer, Darion Dupree deep. Ronan Culkin set to kick off. McGill, the quarterback, six carries for 26 yards in this first quarter. Kick is in the air. Nate Palmer waits for it. He'll catch at the 3, right side 5 to the 10, 15, 20. Palmer to the 25-yard line, trying to cut to his left, and he'll be stood up and driven down across the 25-yard line. They'll mark at the 27. And that's where the Badgers will go to work, first and 10. Well, you always have the explosiveness of Abu Sama. 3 carries, 100 yards for Abu here in the first quarter. That's pretty good.
1: Thought that was JT or Melvin Gordon for a second here with that stat line. Yeah, you always wonder, if, you know, you want to get your work in, but I'll tell you what, 33 and a third per carry, you're going to be tough to beat that. But this is where you just want to impose your will, you know. Your guys, I'm sure, a little bit irritated. They haven't been on the field for a little bit, so they're going to be fresh. And you want to just keep piling up those stats. You want to keep moving the football. It looks like we got a little movement of the spot here. What do we got going?
2: Yeah, they're going to spot the ball at the 32-yard line. So, okay.
1: Yeah. We'll take it.
2: Yeah. Don't need an explanation. Just start there. Double wide to the right. Joseph in the shotgun, Sama to his left, and now Sama motions out to the right, snap to Joseph, quarterback draw. Here comes Colton across the 35-yard line, and he gets smacked at the 36 or 37. Jevenson Romulus, a safety up there to make the hit for Western Illinois. And they'll give Colton about 5, just shy of the 37-yard line, Wisconsin territory. Second down.
1: Well, I was thinking, all right, you move Sama out in motion, and you're thinking, oh, empty, you're going to throw it. Well, no, you have a quarterback like Joseph end up pulling Bork. They pull their tight ends back around, a little quarterback counter. Like to make sure Colton's not taking a bunch of big hits tonight.
2: Two receivers to the right, one to the left on second to 5. Joseph to throw, quick shot right side, caught Eugene Hilton across the 45-yard line and up to about the 47 or 48-yard line. The safety, Jake Kruger, on the tackle. Yeah, Tosh, to your point, Colton did take a couple of really
1: tough shots
2: against Notre Dame.
1: He did, and that's something. Obviously, he is going to run the football. He's going to get hit. Notre Dame, there were a few. One that I think probably should have got looked at from a targeting standpoint, but they're really like that. He sees where the blitz is coming from, and you always want to throw. If you see it, it adjusted the protection. He threw right where the pressure was coming from. Easy pitch and catch for a first down.
2: Final half minute, first quarter. Badgers a first and 10 at their own 48-yard line. Jet sweep left. Here's Palmer, 50, 45 to the 40. Palmer still up, flag down. Palmer taken down near the 30-yard line of Western Illinois, but a penalty marker on the play.
17: There's a flag on the play.
2: And here comes the call from Cole Knipple.
18: Holding. Offense. Number 71. 10-yard penalty from the spot of the foul. We play first down.
2: It's P.J. Wilkins, the left tackle.
1: A nifty little play, and I really like what Palmer did there. You see jet sweeps, and you kind of see that, and you're always thinking, get outside, get outside. Well, Wilk, he pulled him. You have to bring your feet with you, and that was a case there. PJ was in a great spot. All he had to do was stop his feet and wall him, and he would have been fine, but he let his arm get up around his neck. That's an easy call for the ref. He's going to throw that. But Palmer did a nice job of reading that and then getting vertical, getting north-south. Unfortunately, none of that counts because PJ got called for that hole.
2: Second down, first and 18, I should say, for the Badgers as the clock was restarted, and the final seconds will tick off, and we have hit the end of the first quarter here in Madison. Good start for the Badgers. Abu Sama starts the evening with a 72-yard touchdown run. Carson Van Dinter blocks a punt, scoops it and scores it himself. Davin Lahm a field goal. We are through the first 15 here in Madison for the Rail Transport Broadcast Booth. It's Wisconsin 17, Western Illinois 3. Back in a moment. This is Badger football from Learfield.
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5: Back at Camp Randall Stadium, I'm Mike Heller. Quick scoreboard update. Wisconsin leading Western Illinois 17-3 at the end of one. Currently in the Big Ten, Nebraska leads Bowling Green 14-0. Just 5 minutes into the second quarter, UCLA and San Diego State are scoreless. Ohio State and Texas, number one against number four in Austin. 3 minutes gone by in the first, scoreless. Iowa State at Iowa, also 10 minutes gone by in the first. No score there. Earlier today, number six Oregon got beat.
2: You're ready for the second quarter. The Badgers are first and 10 at their own 40-yard line. Double wide to the right. Pistol set. Emmett Bork, the tight end, motions to the right. Screen to the left. Caught by Abu Sama. Gets a block from Wilkins. 45-yard line. And bumped out of bounds there. 45 on the far side. And with that, let's pause 10 seconds for station identification. 10 for an ID. This is Badger football from Learfield.
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2: 13-3 Wisconsin opening minute of the second quarter. And it will be a second down. Let's get our down and distance right. Second down and 13 for the Badgers. Their own 45-yard line. Usama, the running back. Chris Brooks, Eugene Hilton. Double wide to the right. Austin Kowecki, the center, snaps it back to Joseph, looks, whips to the right, and is jarred loose, incomplete. Wanted Eugene Hilton. Good tight coverage from Braden Hapner, a senior cornerback from Palm Springs, California. It's now third and 13 for Wisconsin at its own 45.
1: Yeah, very risky throw there, and a little bit of confusion between Sama and our left tackle, P.J. Wilkins, of who was picking up. That was a nice job by Colton to get rid of that football. I think he may have gotten drilled, so got rid of it. Now we're in third and 13.
2: Malachi Coleman wide to the left. Grant Steck, the tight end, motions out wide left as Joseph looking over to the sideline. Play clock is at 8. Third down and 13 for Wisconsin. And now a timeout taken by the Badgers. This didn't quite look to be on the same page there. Joseph took a look over to the sideline. Now the Badgers will use their first timeout. We're in the opening minute of the second quarter. It's 17-3 Wisconsin.
1: And I don't care who you're playing. You don't want to be in these positions where it's third and 10 plus. This is third and 13. You get a penalty and then you throw a screen pass. You try to get back. And, you know, unfortunately what you're seeing is that was just an overload. Western Illinois put a bunch of guys. They had some success on the play before, a little miscommunication with Wisconsin's protection, and they ended up putting three guys over to the left, bring a tight end in, and instead of just running the play, Wisconsin obviously didn't like whatever protection they had, and if it didn't get sorted out, make sure that you're sorted out, because the last thing you want to do in a game like this is have a busted protection and leading to a short field or points, and Wisconsin called that time out there in that spot.
2: Tyrell Henry, Eugene Hilton, Malachi Coleman out to the right. Darion Dupree in at running back on third down and 13. Snap to Joseph. Back to throw under some pressure. Fires to the right. Wide open. Henry catches 35 to the 30-yard line. Romulus, the safety, drives it out of bounds at the 30-yard line, Western Illinois territory, as the Badgers convert on third and long.
1: Western Illinois brought some pressure. Reineke came in, and Kowicki did a fantastic job of picking him up. And then Colton, really nice job of staying in the pocket. He was going to take a shot. He did. And he let the route develop wide open, because when you're going to bring pressure, you're only going to be able to hold up so long in the back end. Got his guy to slip, and a really nice route there by Henry.
2: 25 yards on the pitch and catch. Ball at the Western Illinois 30-yard line. First and 10, pistol formation. Dupree, the running back. Tyrell Henry in motion right to left. And Joseph takes the handoff, throws behind Malachi Coleman, incomplete along the left hash mark inside the 25-yard line. Second and 10 from the 30.
1: That's the case. I mean, that is as easy a pitch and catch. It's first down, and, you know, everybody's going to be saying, oh, run the football, run the football. You're going to have to be able to throw the football, too, and that was the case there. That is had some good motion. Really, it almost looked the way the O-line came flying off. That was